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0: Why, sure.
2: Of course.
0: Right you are. 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

0: And now, ladies and gentlemen, if you have nothing else to do, let's go to Jack Benny's house in Beverly Hills.
1: My work is never done. I'm kept on the run. Sunday, Monday, and always.
2: Rochester.
1: I have to clean the house. Am I a man or a mouse? Sunday, Monday, or always.
2: Rochester. Rochester. Stop singing and start shaving me, will you? Come on, now, give me a shave.
1: Okay, boss.
2: Wait a minute. Sure you've got everything ready?
1: Yes, sir. It's all here. Hot water, towel, brush, shaving soap, razor, and smelling salts.
2: Smelling salts?
1: Yeah, I can't stand the sight of blood.
2: Well, shut your eyes and start shaving me. I mean, hurry up. I've got a date.
1: Okay. Wait till I get the cap off this new tube of shaving cream.
2: New tube? What happened to the old tube? There ought to be one more shave in it.
1: But, boss, you've been saying that since last March.
2: What?
1: Now, I didn't mind when you made me run it through the ringer.
2: Now, look. Look, Roger.
1: And I didn't mind when you asked Mr. Wilson to sit on it.
2: Look. Roger.
1: Now, but when you made me take it down to the Union Station and lay it on the railroad track, that was going too far.

0: All right, Rogers. If you say it's empty, I'll take your word for it. Go ahead. You can open up that new tube.
1: Okay. Do you want me to christen it with a bottle of champagne?
0: No. Now go ahead and lather my face.
1: Yes, sir. Mmm. Look at that soap foam. Are you still under there, boss?
0: Yes, be careful with that razor.
1: Okay, now let's see. Two ears, one nose, one chin.
0: Two ears, one nose, one chin. Rochester, what are you writing that down for?
1: After I finish shaving you, I call the roll.
0: What?
1: And if there's anything missing, just call me Shaggy.
0: Now, stop being funny. I told you I've got a date. I'm taking Miss Livingston to see Dunninger at the Shrine Auditorium.
1: Dunninger?
0: Yes, you know, the mind reader. So please get started with the shave.
1: Yes, sir.
0: There's the door. Come in.
2: Remember me? I'm Herman Peabody, the insurance salesman.
0: Oh, yes. Yes, come on in, Herman.
1: Sit down, Mr. Peabody. You're next.
0: Yes, you'll find some magazines on that couch. Sit down.
2: Oh, I didn't come for a shave.
0: Oh.
2: I came over to tell you that while going through our files, we found a policy you took out when you was 22 years old.
0: Oh, yes, yes. What about it?
2: Well, it's been gathering dividends all these years, and the money's lousing up our office.
0: Well, I'll come over in the morning and pick it up.
2: Thank you. Well, I gotta go home now, Mr. Benny. My wife's waiting for me.
0: Oh, well, goodbye, Herman.
2: We've been married 12 years today, and I'm celebrating my iron anniversary.
0: Your iron anniversary?
2: Yeah, you got to be made out of iron to be married to my wife for 12 years.
0: Oh, I see what you mean.
2: Yeah. I wish she let me rust in peace.
0: Hey, you little ad-libbing fool, that's good. So long, Irvin.
2: Bye.
0: I'd like to meet his wife sometime. Rochester, be careful with that razor.
1: Yes, sir. Now, lean way back and lift your chin up. I want to get your neck nice and smooth.
0: Okay. Rochester, what did you stop for?
1: I was just wondering, boss. Do you think this would be a good time to ask you for a raise?
0: No, it wouldn't, and wipe the soap off my face. Answer the phone, Rochester.
1: Yes, sir. Well, I need a little down on him.
0: Rochester. Hello, Rochester. Look, I want to speak to Mr. Benny.
1: Just a minute, Mr. Harris. It's for you, boss.
0: Okay, well, I'm talking on the phone. Get my shirt and things ready. Hello?
3: Hello, Jackson. This is Phil.
0: What do you want, Phil?
3: Well, I got a problem. My arranger hired another harp player for my band. Now, I don't mind class, but what am I going to do with two harpists?
0: Two harpists? You never had a harpist before.
3: Are you crazy? Who do you think that guy is that's there every week running his fingers up and down them strings?
0: That's the piano tuner. He works for NBC.
3: Oh. Oh.
0: While you're talking about your orchestra, Phil, why don't you move your drums back a little? They're too loud.
3: Well, don't worry about that, Jackson. I gave my drummer the air. I don't like the way he votes.
0: Well, that's awful to fire a man because of his political beliefs.
3: Well, I don't think so. Last week, Downbeat Magazine took a poll, and he voted me, the band leader, most likely to become a bum.
0: Well, Phil, you can't blame one guy for a landslide. Oh. Anyway, I gotta hang up, and I have to meet Mary. I'm taking her to see Dunninger.
3: Dunninger? The FBI shot him long ago.
0: That's Dillinger! This is Dunninger, the mind reader.
3: Oh.
0: Anyway, Phil, I'll see you later.
3: Okay, so long, Jackson.
1: Yeah. Here are your things, boss.
0: Thanks.
1: Let me help you.
0: Rochester, I can dress myself. While I'm gone, see that... Oh, darn it, look what I did, Rochester. I pulled a button off.
1: That's all right, boss. You can wear your other shoes.
0: I don't like my other shoes.
1: Well, if you ain't gonna wear them, you ought to nail the ice skates back on.
0: I'll do that when I get to New York. Well, so long, Rochester. If Miss Livingston calls, tell her I'm on my way. Gee, it's nice out. I'm glad I got my boots on. If I didn't walk over to Mary's house now and then, I wouldn't get any exercise at all. Yadadidadum, dadidadum, dadidadum, dadidadum.
4: Hello, Mr. Benny.
0: Hello. 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Gee, she turned around. Oh, well, that's the price of being a celebrity. Yadadidadum, dadidadum.
4: How do you do, Mr. Benny?
0: Hello. Yadadidadum. What do you know? She turned around, too.
4: I'm sorry, Mr. Benny. I really didn't mean to stare.
0: Oh, that's all right. Quite all right. I'm used to it. I wonder what it is that makes girls turn around and look at me.
4: Your garter is dragging.
0: Oh, would you mind turning around, please?
4: I'm going anyway. Goodbye, Mr. Benny.
0: Darn it, this garter always... Hello, little dog. Come here. Come here, little doggy. Wait a minute. Let go of my garter. Come back here. Come back here. Come. Oh, my ankle. I better fix this garter before somebody... Whoops. Madam, that boy of yours isn't funny. For heaven's sake.
5: Junior, put away your bean shooter and come on.
0: Boom shooter. Boom. Bean shooter. That's the bazooka. Da-dum, Bobby. Well, hello, Amos.
6: Hello, Mr. Benny.
0: Hello, Andy.
7: Hi, Mr. Benny.
6: Oh, Mr. Benny, I hope you don't forget that you's going to be on our program next Friday.
7: Yes, we is counting on you.
0: Oh, I won't forget. See you Friday night.
6: See, Andy, he's supposed to be a big comedian. He ain't said nothing funny.
7: Well... Just like I told you, Amos, he ain't nothing without Rochester.
0: Were you boys talking to me?
7: No, no.
6: No, we didn't say nothing. Goodbye.
7: Goodbye.
0: Da-dum. Gosh, imagine. Amos and Andy have been on the air for 12 years as comedians. They didn't say anything funny. Oh, well, it'll be fun being on their show Friday. I'm going to take Rochester with me.
8: Oh, hello, Jack.
0: Oh, hello, Don. What are you doing here in front of the drugstore?
8: Oh, just going in for a Coke.
0: Good, I'll join you.
9: Ladies and gentlemen.
0: Hey, Don, look at the size of that sound truck.
9: Tuesday is election day, so don't forget to go to the polls and vote for the man of your choice. Remember, go to the polls and vote.
0: Gosh, there's always so much excitement during election. People are sure steamed up.
8: Yeah.
0: Hey, Don, look. Here comes a car all covered with Roosevelt stickers.
8: Yeah, and here comes another car with Dewey stickers.
0: Yeah.

0: some people take it too seriously. Come on, Don. Let's go in and have a Coke.
1: Okay. Come on, Jack. We'll sit at the counter.
0: Oh, wait a minute. I want to get this month's American magazine. There's a story in it about me. Here's one.
1: Story about you, huh, Jack?
0: Yeah. I wonder where it is. Ought to be near the front here someplace.
1: Oh, look, Jack, look.
0: My story?
1: No, a full-page Lucky Strike ad.
0: But, Don, I want to find my
1: story. Just look at that ad, Jack. Look at the golden color of that tobacco.
0: I see, but I want to find my
1: story. Look at that tobacco. No wonder with men who know tobacco best, it's Lucky's 2-1.
0: Don, stop quoting me odds and let me find my story. Here it is. Here's the story. Say, I got to take this over and show it to Mary.
2: That'll be 25 cents for the magazine.
0: Oh. Well, I'll bring Mary over here. Mary got a new maid yesterday. I hope she'll be ready when I call. Come on, Don. Let's have our cokes, will you?

0: Miss Livingston.
1: Yes, Arlene.
0: There's a gentleman here to see you.
1: Oh, wouldn't you know it? Just when I have a date. What's his name?
0: I forgot.
1: What does he look like?
0: Well, he's tall and handsome.
1: I wonder who that can be.
0: He's got broad shoulders.
1: Well.
0: And his garter's dragging.
1: Oh, for heaven's sake, I wonder what Jack's doing here so early. Tall, broad shoulders, handsome. Where did that come from?
0: Oh, I'm sorry, Miss Livingston. I went to the movies last night, and I was still thinking about my favorite movie actor.
1: Who's that?
0: Peter Lorre.
1: Oh, well, I guess it's all the way you look at it. Now, Pauline, I wish you'd help me with my hair, please.
0: Yes, ma'am. Gee, Miss Livingston, you have such pretty curls.
1: Well, thank you.
0: Gee, I wish I had curls like that. But every time I make curls, something happens to them, especially when I have a date. Like last week, I had a date and my curls came out. But the week before, I didn't have a date and the curls came out anyway. So it really doesn't make any difference, does it?
1: No, I guess not.
2: Hey, Mary, how about it? Aren't you ready yet?
1: I'll be out in a minute, Jack.
2: A minute. What am I supposed to do while I'm waiting?
1: Well, for one thing, you can fix your garter.
2: Huh? Oh, darn, it's dragging again. Must have happened when I skipped across the street. Mary, you turned that corner too sharp.
1: Jack, this is my car, and I know how to drive it.
2: Well, take it easy. Watch out for that man. Put your foot on the brake. Slow down. You're getting too close to that bus. Watch out.
1: Oh, for heaven's sake, Jack, stop being so nervous.
2: I'm not nervous.
1: Then get back inside the car.
2: All right, but take it easy. I don't want to miss Dunninger.
1: Neither do I. I always listen to him on his Kim Tone program.
2: Hey, Mary, here we are at the Shrine Auditorium.
3: The phone number that you are thinking about is Beachview 21749. Is that correct, sir?
4: Yes, Mr. Dunninger.
1: Gosh, Jack, he's wonderful. He's read everybody's mind correctly so far.
2: Yeah, but it must be some sort of a trick. Gee, I remember when I was in vaudeville, once I went out with a lady mind reader. It was all a phony.
1: You mean she didn't read your mind?
2: Of course not. Twice she slapped my face for the wrong reason. And then once...
1: Shh, quiet, Jack, quiet.
3: I get a thought from a lady in the third row, the left aisle seat. Her name is Mrs. Nussbaum.
1: No.
3: Madam, your full name is Mrs. Beverly W. Nussbaum.
5: That's right, Mrs. Beverly Wilshire Nussbaum.
3: Beverly Wilshire Nussbaum?
5: Junior. That's my full name.
3: Mrs. Nussbaum, the problem on your mind is a serious one. You're married, and yet you're in love with another man. Am I correct so far?
5: You are intriguing me. Continue, please.
3: Well? I must advise you that the man you're in love with is not for you. You haven't a chance.
5: I haven't?
3: No. Charles Boyer is already married.
5: Now he tells me. So what are you advising I should do, Mr. Dunninger?
3: I'll go back. Go back to your husband and forget Charles Boyer.
5: Forgetting him, I can't. When Charles Boyer is saying, come with me. Come with me. Come with me to the Casbah. I am arriving there 10 minutes ahead of him. Him making love to Ingrid Bergman, I said to myself, if Boyer can be so wonderful with gaslight, imagine when he starts cooking with electricity. What a man.
3: Well, Mrs. Nussbaum, I advise you to forget about Boyer.
5: Uh-huh. Maybe you could arrange for me Van Johnson? For him, I could go in.
3: No, madam. My advice is for you to go back home to your husband.
5: For this kind of advice, I'm paying money.
2: Boy, eh, Van Johnson. You see, Mary, he didn't help her.
3: And now I have thought waves coming to me from a man on the fourth row. I get the name of Bennett or Benny, Jack Benny.
1: Jack, that's you. Stand up.
2: Oh, I don't want everybody to look at me.
3: Mr. Benny, please concentrate. Stand up.
2: Yes, Mr. Dillinger. Or Dunninger. Darn that Phil Harris.
3: Mr. Benny, a thought comes to me that 2 weeks ago you lost a dollar bill.
2: A dollar bill? Yes, sir. Yes, sir, I did.
3: And the serial number on that dollar bill was K155134. Wait a minute. I don't seem to get the last three numbers.
2: 518. That's what it was.
3: How did you know?
1: What do you think he reads at night?
2: Mary, quiet.
3: Now, Mr. Benny, you have another problem. You have a radio program, and you're looking for a singer. Is that correct?
2: Yes, sir. And I've looked everywhere.
3: Well, Mr. Benny, I don't predict, but I do think I can help you out.
2: Really?
3: Well, let me concentrate. I see a gas station. It's on the corner of 3rd and La Cienega.
2: Third and La Cienega.
3: If you go to that gas station, you'll find there's a young man waiting there to fill your tank. He's a young gentleman with red hair. I get the name of Stevens. Larry Stevens.
2: Larry Stevens?
3: Yes. The boy never sung professionally. He has been working in that gas station for several months, since he was honorably discharged from the Army Air Force.
2: Gee.
3: He is 21 years old, weighs 165 pounds, and is a graduate of Fairfax High School in Hollywood.
2: Larry Stevens, eh?
3: He has a very nice voice and sings all the time, even when he's working.
2: He does?
3: Yes, and now, Mr. Benny, the thought is fading away. And that's about all I can tell you.
2: Well, thank you very much, Mr. Dunninger.
3: Oh, Mr. Benny, one thing more.
2: Yes, sir?
3: Your garter is dragging.
2: Thank you. Mary, please, I'll fix it myself. Mary, why are you turning here? This isn't the way home.
1: I'm going to 3rd and La Cienega to that gas station.
2: Oh, Mary, are you falling for that stuff? How does Dunninger know?
1: Well, what have we got to lose? Anywhere, there's a gas station he was talking about, and I'm driving in.
2: Oh, all right. This is so silly.
1: Jack, look. Here comes the attendant, and just like Dunninger said, he's got red hair.
2: Yeah. Oh, it's just a coincidence, that's all.
4: Yes, ma'am?
1: 4 gallons of gas, please.
4: Yes, ma'am.
2: Got red hair. So what, Dunninger? Sings while he works. Listen to that, some voice.
1: That's the gasoline pump.
2: Anyway, you fall for anything. As soon as he puts the gas in, let's get out of here.

0: Now, what do you know about that? Say, Mary, he's pretty good.
1: Of course he's good.
0: I'm going to tell him. Hey, Larry.
2: Huh?
0: Come here a minute, Larry.
2: Well, how did you know my name?
0: Oh, I know everything. Your full name is Larry Stevens.
2: Gee.
0: And not only that.
1: Oh, brother.
0: Quiet, Mary. You're 21 years old, and you graduated from Fairfax High School.
2: Gosh.
0: You were in the Army Air Force, and you weigh 165 pounds.
2: 166.
0: You had lunch. You see, kid, I know everything.
2: Well, gee, what's my mother's name?
0: Your mother? I'm sorry, the thought seems to be fading away.
1: What's my name?
0: Mary Lip... Now, cut that out. Larry, I'd like to talk to you for a minute. My name is Jack Benny.
2: Jack Benny? You mean Jack Benny, the radio comedian?
0: Yes, sir. Now, look, Larry, I'm trying to find a singer. I'm trying to find a singer for my program, and from hearing you sing just now, I think you might fit in.
2: Gee, do you, Mr. Benny?
0: Yes, and I'd like to talk to you about it. I'll tell you what, Larry, come over to my broadcast next Sunday, and we'll get together on a deal. How about it?
2: Oh, boy, I'll sure be there, Mr. Benny.
0: All right, kid, we'll be looking for you. Goodbye.
2: Goodbye.
1: Goodbye, Larry.
2: Goodbye. Gee whiz. Me on the radio. Oh, boy, wait till I tell my folks.

0: first, here's my good friend, Effie Boone.
1: At 48, 45, sold American.
2: An obvious fact. It takes fine tobacco to make a fine cigarette. So remember, Lucky Strike means fine tobacco. Yes, first, last, and always, Lucky Strike means fine tobacco. At markets now open in the South, independent tobacco experts present at the auctions can see the makers of Lucky Strike consistently select and buy the finer, the lighter, the naturally milder Lucky Strike tobacco.
3: And sworn records show that among such independent tobacco experts, auctioneers, buyers, and warehousemen, with men who know tobacco best, it's Lucky's 2-to-1.
4: 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Boone of Lexington, Kentucky.
1: At 44, sold American.
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More details later. Meanwhile, remember, when you buy margarine, get the kind that tastes so good. That's P-A-R-K-A-Y, Parquet Margarine, made by Kraft. And now, before we hear tonight's Gildersleeve story, here's the great man himself singing his song.

0: Well, let's see what's going on in Summerfield. When the clock strikes five at the water department, the great Gildersleeve usually jumps in his car and makes a beeline for home. But today he's going way around by Elm Street. Wonder what's on his mind. Oh, Elm Street. That's where the pretty nurse, Catherine Milford, lives.
1: You bet. Well, and there she is, just getting out of the car. Yoo-hoo, Catherine!
2: Oh, hello, Throckmorton.
1: I was just on my way home from the office and saw you parking.
2: Oh, do you always go home this way?
1: Well, you know what they say. The longest way around is the sweetest way home.
2: Throckmorton, you say the nicest things.
1: Yep.
2: Won't you come in?
1: Well, I have to get on to dinner. I stopped by to tell you about an important item in the paper.
2: What is it?
1: There's going to be a full moon tonight.
2: Oh.
1: Uh-huh. The weatherman says it'll rise at 8 o'clock facing your port swing.
2: Really?
1: Harvest moon. They don't come often.
2: Throckmorton, I just had an idea.
1: You did?
2: It's something you'd never think about.
1: Oh?
2: Why don't you come over at 8 o'clock?
1: Well, I don't... I'll be here. That's what I like about a nurse. Doesn't take her long to diagnose a case.

0: Hi, Unc.
1: Well, hello, Leroy. Hello, Marjorie. Marjorie, I said hello.
0: Hello, Uncle Mort.
1: What's the matter, my dear?
0: Oh, she's got Bronco on the brain.
1: Bronco, that football player?
0: Yeah, she's jealous.
2: Stop it, Leroy.
0: He stood her up for a blonde.
1: Leroy? What's this all about, Marjorie? I thought you had Bronco locked in the stable.
2: I'd rather not talk about it, Unky.
0: Bronco didn't ask her to the Halloween dance.
1: Leroy, you know nothing about this.
0: The heck I don't. Guess who was cheering Bronco at scrimmage this afternoon, Marge? Sugar Murphy.
2: Was she out there again?
0: Yeah, she pinned up a hole in his jersey with her bobby pins.
2: Oh, that blonde weasel.
1: Yeah, now, my dear.
0: You should have heard her, Marge.
3: Let Sugar pin it up, Bronky boy.
2: Bronky boy.
0: He mustn't take cold in that big, strong shoulder. That's the one you throw your passes with.
1: She's the one who's throwing the passes.
0: Boy, he ate it up. He went back to the game and tried to get the other arm torn off.
1: Oh! Marjorie, please.
0: What's the matter with her?
1: Leroy, you better go up and wash up for dinner.
0: Okay. Gosh, what did I do?
1: Now, my dear, don't cry.
2: Who's crying?
1: Oh, my goodness.
2: That Sugar Murphy's deadly. I'll never see Bronco again.
1: Well, Marjorie, you'll never get him back crying your heart out. The way to handle this thing is to be indifferent. Don't let him know you're worried.
2: Well, that's easy for you to say.
1: I never worry about any one girl. There's plenty of fish in the sea. If you take the advice of your old uncle, you'll just ignore Bronco.
2: You think it'll work, Unky?
1: Certainly. If you act aloof and independent, they'll come back to you every time.
2: All right, Unky. Oh, but I'll just die tonight sitting here thinking about Sugar Murphy dancing all evening with Bronco.
1: Well, there's no need to sit home and think about it. How'd you like to go to a show with your old uncle?
2: Show?
1: Yeah. I know it won't be like dancing with Bronco, but...
2: Oh, you're awfully sweet, Unky, but don't you have a date with Miss Milford?
1: Yeah, don't worry about that. I'll call Catherine and tell her I won't be over tonight.
2: Oh, I couldn't let you do that.
1: Don't you give it another thought, my dear. It's a poor uncle who can't spare an evening occasionally for his niece. I'll call her right now. Besides, the weatherman says there'll be a bigger full moon tomorrow night.

0: Marjorie, I'm ready. 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
1: Be right down, Unky.
0: Wonder who's that at the door.
2: Hey, it's Bronco. I see his car out front.
0: Oh? I heard an explosion. I thought the tack factory had blown up again. Marjorie, the Bronc is here.
3: Bronco? Oh, Unky, he came back.
0: I told you he would. Now, don't be too eager.
4: Hi, Marge.
3: Oh, Bronco.
0: Oh, brother.
3: Come in, Bronco.
0: Psst. Marge, be cold. Play hard to get.
4: What's that, Mr. Gildersleeve?
0: Hello, Bronco. I said that coal's going to be hard to get, the strike, you know.
4: Oh. Well, Marge, my car's outside. Let's go to the dance.
3: Dance? Oh, I'm going to the movies this evening.
4: The movies?
3: I have another date.
4: What?
0: Smart girl.
3: You can't expect me to sit home waiting just for you.
0: Yeah, now watch him come crawling.
4: But, Marge, you can't do this to me.
0: Here he comes. Marjorie, why don't you ask Bronco to sit down? He looks a little pale.
3: I don't think he has time, Uncle Moore. He has a date with Sugar Murphy.
4: Who told you that?
3: Oh, it doesn't matter. I really don't care.
0: Yeah, nice footwork.
4: Look, Marge, this is the truth. Mr. Gildersleeve, you're my witness. Sugar tried to get me to ask her, and she's been telling everybody I was going to take her to the dance. Well, I didn't ask her. I've been planning all along to take you, Marge. Haven't I, Mr. Gildersleeve?
0: Don't try to drag me into this.
4: Marge, if you go out with somebody else, I'll quit the team. I'll turn in my suit.
0: You could turn that one in, all right.
3: Well, I don't want to ruin the team.
4: Come on, Marge.
3: Wait till I change. I'll be right down.
4: Hurry up.
3: Oh, thanks, Uncle Mort. It worked perfectly.
0: Nothing, my dear. Simple psychology.
3: Well, but what are you going to do? You've broken your date with Miss Milford.
0: Oh, I'll wander over there after a while. If I feel like it, she'll be waiting. I should have phoned Catherine, told her I was coming. Nah, let her worry a little. Do her good. Women love surprises. Guess she didn't hear the bell.
5: I'll be right there, Clarence.
0: Okay, Clarence?
5: Come in, Clarence. It's you, Throckmorton.
0: That's right, it's me. I found I could make it after all. Who's Clarence?
5: Well, you see, Throckmorton, after you phoned you weren't coming over, I made another date.
0: Another date?
5: Clarence Olson called. He's an intern at the hospital. Dr. Clarence Olson.
0: Oh, an intern, eh? Hadn't heard about him.
5: Well, he's been asking me for dates ever since I came to the hospital. I'm sure you understand.
0: Oh, certainly. I'm not upset. I'm no adolescent.
5: Of course not.
0: We'll just have our date tomorrow night. Bigger moon anyway.
5: Well, Throckmorton, I'm afraid I can't see you tomorrow night either.
0: Have to work, do you?
5: No, but Dr. Olson insisted on a date tomorrow night, too.
0: Date hog.
5: I'm sorry, Throckmorton, but... Well, you don't know Dr. Olson. He's rather impetuous.
6: Huh?
5: He's really awfully nice.
0: Impetuous, huh?
5: He'll be here any minute. Wouldn't you like to wait and meet him?
0: Oh, no, I'll be on my way.
5: Well, good night, Throckmorton.
0: Good night. Let her go. What do I care? Isn't going to worry me any. No, sir, not one bit. Excuse me, madam. Oh, lamppost.

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This week's entries must be postmarked before midnight Saturday. Only one more week after that. Send several entries, but hurry. Any song title you think of might be worth up to $6,000 to you in cash.

0: Well, let's get back to the great Gildersleeve. A rival for Nurse Milford's affection showed up last night in the person of a young intern, Dr. Olson. But the great man is determined to take the advice he gave Marjorie, to be aloof, indifferent, and not worry. So today we find him going about his work at the water department in his usual efficient fashion.
1: Bessie?
2: Yes, Mr. Gildersleeve?
1: Bessie, let's get some of this work cleaned up around here. Where's the intern report?
2: Intern?
1: I mean the Olson. The Clarence. Oh, never mind.
2: Mr. Gildersleeve, do you feel all right?
1: Bessie, stop asking ridiculous questions. I'm fine.
2: I just wondered. You've been sitting there all day with your hat on.
1: Huh? Well, I like to have my hat on. Sometimes.
2: You've got it backwards.
1: I have? Well, I was thinking of leaving.
2: You seem all upset, Mr. Gildersleeve. Did I do something?
1: No.
2: Did I forget to do something?
1: Oh, my goodness.
2: If there's something you want me to do, you just tell me and I'll do it, Mr. Gildersleeve.
1: Okay, Bessie, go home.
2: Oh, yes, sir.
1: She's going to do it, too. I might as well go home, too, I guess. Wonder if I should drive past Catherine's on the way. No, she might jump at conclusions and think I'm worrying.

0: Think I'll do a little reading tonight. I'll just finish this historical novel. Let's see where I left off last spring. Madeline knew that the second time Sir James called, he would ask for a kiss. Oop. Those things don't happen in real life. Still, those nobles were pretty impetuous back in those days. So was Olson. Guess I'll go down to Peavy's and get a good, strong cigar. Wonder where they went tonight. Didn't see anybody at Catherine's when I drove past. Good evening, Peavy.
1: Well, hello, Mr. Gildersleeve. What can I do for you this evening?
0: Give me a couple of cigars, Peavy.
1: Yeah, well. On your way to a date this evening, are you, Mr. Gildersleeve?
0: Well, no, Peavy. I thought I'd just sit around and talk to you.
1: Yeah, probably cost you less. Now, what do we talk about?
0: Well, Peavy, you're acquainted with a lot of doctors in town. Do you happen to know a Dr. Clarence Olson?
1: No. You want a doctor, Mr. Gildersleeve?
0: If there's anything I don't want, it's a doctor.
1: No, I guess you don't. Since you have private nurse.
0: That'll do, Peavy. Might interest you to know that I'm not seeing Miss Milford for a while.
1: You don't say.
0: Something came up and I canceled a date with her last night. And tonight, for all I know, she's out with somebody else.
1: Dr. Olson, I presume?
0: Well, yes.
1: A little worried, are you, Mr. Gildersleeve?
0: Of course not. The way I look at it, after she has a few dates with this young intern, she'll appreciate me all the more.
1: Well, I wouldn't say that.
0: What?
1: Nurses and doctors seem to have a lot in common.
0: Well, maybe they do in a business way. Yeah, they're probably spending the evening together down at the hospital, watching an operation.
1: My, my.
2: Good evening, gentlemen.
1: Well, hello, John.
0: Hello, Horace.
2: It's a little chilly outside, isn't it?
1: Yeah.
2: It's going to be nice Halloween weather. I may just go soaping windows.
0: Second childhood.
2: You seem a little down the mouth, Gilda, and I know why.
0: Oh?
2: I saw your pretty nurse with another man.
0: You did? And what did he look like, Judge?
2: Well, as I recall, he was quite tall, broad of shoulder, handsome of feature, blonde.
0: Sounds like an Olson.
2: Struck me as being quite a young man, Gilda.
0: Well, that doesn't interest me.
2: About Miss Milford's age, I guess. Perhaps a year or two younger. What?
0: Nothing, Judge. Where were they? Not that I'm interested.
1: Mr. Gildersleeve seemed to think they were at the hospital watching an operation.
2: If they're watching an operation, it's being performed on the dance floor of the Summerfield Grill.
0: All right, Judge. You too, Peavy. Go ahead and laugh, both of you. Doesn't worry me one bit where she is. Not one bit.
2: Well, now, I wouldn't say that.
0: Oh.

0: not that I'm worrying. It's just that I can't think about anything else. This idea of not worrying is the worst idea I ever had. I'll call Catherine the first thing in the morning and ask her for a date. No, I'll do better than that. I'll drop by her house right now and stick a note on the door. Hope she reads it before that intern gets a chance to date her up next week. I'd better mark the note Rush. Yeah, I'll just tiptoe up on the porch and stick the note under the door. No, better roll it up and stick it in the keyhole. She's bound to see it when she unlocks the door. Wrote too much to get in the keyhole. But I had to go all out. By George, I'll get the next date with Catherine and know the reason why. Who's that stopping in front of the house? Oop. It's Catherine and the intern. I better get out of here. Darn, porch swing. Shh. Well, here they come. I make a break for it now. They'll see me. Just drop off the edge of the porch here. Landed in the lily pond. Both feet. Have to get out of here. Zeke, they'll hear that. I'm trapped. I'll just have to stand in it and hope they won't see me. Being in the lily pond at midnight would be kind of hard to explain.
1: It's been a lovely evening, Clarence.
2: Oh, no, Catherine. Don't try to say goodnight so fast.
1: Well, I really should. I'd ask you in, but it's a little late.
0: Atta girl, Catherine. My shoes are filling up.
2: Is that the way you treat all your boyfriends? Send them right home?
1: Now, Clarence.
2: By the way, who's that man you've been going with? The fat fellow with a black Tony.
0: Oop.
1: Silly, that's a natural wave in Mr. Gildersleeve's hair.
2: Oh, yes, Gildersleeve. Works for the water department, doesn't he?
1: I'll have you know he's the water commissioner.
0: You bet. I could turn off your water, Doc. I wish I could drain this pond.
1: Well, I'd better say goodnight now, sir.
2: Oh, wait a minute, Captain. Why don't we sit here on the porch and just swing a while?
0: Oh, go home.
1: It's a little cold for the porch swing, isn't it?
2: No, not for a red-blooded couple like us.
0: He'd better watch it.
1: Well, we'll sit down for a minute. We don't want to catch the sniffles out here.
2: You do, Dr. Olson will take your case.
0: Pushy Swede.
1: What would you prescribe, Doctor?
2: Well, first, I'd advise that you take preventative measures, my dear.
1: Oh?
2: Way to ward off a cold is to keep warm. Let's sit closer together.
1: Now, Doc.
0: Oop, what a sneaky way to operate.
2: Oh, there's nothing so romantic as an old porch swing. Especially if there's a boy and a girl in it.
0: That's what I was going to say.
2: And look at that big yellow harvest moon over there. Doesn't that suggest anything to you?
0: Now he's using my moon.
1: Well, it suggests that I'd better be going in.
0: Get up and go, Catherine. My feet are freezing.
2: Oh, please, just 5 minutes more.
0: Oh, my goodness. I'll just have to try to make myself comfortable.
2: What's that? Fish in your pond?
1: Oh, no, no. There hasn't been a fish in that pond since we've been here.
0: That's what she thinks.

0: I shoot.
1: I'll never get to see Catherine now. When I catch a cold like this, I'm down for weeks.
2: Uncle Mort, can I do anything for you?
1: You know, I throw another blanket over me.
3: Gosh, Unc, you got all the blankets in the house on you now.
1: Well, my feet are still cold.
3: I could get you the blanket my turtle sleeps on. Yeah,
1: no, thanks.
4: Mr. Gilsey?
1: Yes, Bertie, come in.
4: You want some breakfast now?
1: No, thank you, Bertie.
4: You ought to have something hot.
1: No.
4: Hot cereal?
1: No.
4: Hot broth?
1: I don't feel like eating, Bertie.
4: Hot lemonade?
1: No, Bertie.
4: Hot coffee?
1: Please, Bertie, I'm a sick man.
4: I know that. That's why you need hot liquid.
1: All right, Bertie, bring me a hot water bottle.
4: What?
1: For my feet, Bertie.
4: Oh, yes. That name.
2: Poor Unky. I wish we could do something for you.
1: I'll be all right. You children run along and get ready for school.
3: Gosh, Unc, I don't know anything I'd rather do than stay home from school and wait on you.
1: I believe that, Leroy, but you're going to go to school anyway.
3: Okay.
2: Come on, Leroy.
3: Good luck, Unc.
2: Hey, Moise, there's a car stopping out in front. Did you call a doctor for Unc?
5: I called somebody, all right, but it wasn't the doctor. I'll go to the door. Hello, Marjorie.
2: Come in, Miss Milford.
5: Well, good morning, Leroy. How is the patient?
2: Well, come on, I'll take you up to his room.
1: Bertie, hurry up with that hot water bottle. I'm shaking again.
5: This isn't Bertie, Throckmorton.
1: You what? Well, Catherine. What are you doing here?
2: Well, she just came by to see how you were feeling, Unky.
5: Yes. How are you feeling?
1: Oh, fine, fine.
5: Throckmorton, how did you ever get such a bad cold?
1: Well, I was delivering a letter and I stepped in a puddle.
5: Oh. Well, let me make you comfortable. Raise up while I fluff up your pillow.
1: Yeah.
5: That's right. Now let me lay your head back. Your forehead feels quite cool.
1: It does? Mm-hmm. Try it again.
5: Well, you do have a little temperature.
1: Yeah.
5: Well, I'll go down to the kitchen and see Bertie. I want you to have some hot liquids.
1: Hot liquids? Oh, that's a great idea, Catherine. I've been wanting hot liquids all morning.
5: I'll be right back.
1: Yeah, I'll be here.
2: Uncle Mort, you look better already. I'm so glad Miss Milford came to see you.
1: Well, Marjorie, it's just like I told you. Pay no attention to them. Don't worry, and they'll come back every time.
2: You're so right, Unky.
1: I never worry about a thing.

0: 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Jacqueline G. Shute, Box 374, Fabens, Texas. Mrs. Harry L. Fadum, 826 Clara Avenue, St. Louis 12, Missouri. And 270 other winners to be notified by mail. This week's contest ends midnight Saturday. 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
1: Remember, you can get a souvenir recording of my song just by sending 25 cents in the red end flap of a Parquet package to Parquet Margarine, Box 5167, Chicago 77, Illinois. This isn't part of the contest, but having the record might suggest a prize-winning idea. The address, same as the contest, Box 5167, Chicago 77, Illinois. The record sounds something like this. Second chorus, please, Jack.

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1: Kim Pantoleta Lepa Bamba Theta. Ikundole Pamantola Lentandero. Even a Sandra to Lakaina Papa, Sandra to Lapuna Penai, the Sondo.

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Makes no difference if she can show a faultless personality. And if you never even learn to spell, you can take dictation well. You never have to sit on the boss's settee. Never, never, never, unless you've got a perfect personality. And here's the thing that puzzles me. Why are certain girls offered certain things? Some get sable coats and some even get wedding rings. But they're from men that wear their spats right. Oh, you guessed it. You're right. But tell me this. Don't say I'm smart and have the kindest heart, or what a wonderful sister I'd be. 'Cause, brother, I'm not looking for any relatives. I just want a small personal opinion.

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You made me want to. And all the time you knew it. 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

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I didn't want to tell you. I want some love. That's true. Yes, I do. Indeed, I do. You know I do. Gimme, gimme, gimme, gimme what I cry for. 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

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I want some love, that's true. Yes, I do, indeed I do, you know I do. Gimme, gimme, gimme, gimme what I

It seems that once upon a time there were three little Messerschmitts, Hermann, Joseph, and Adolf. Every day they would leave their little hangars at Garmisch-Partenkirchen, Unter und Ober, near Frankfurt, and they would soar way up into the skies, high over the land of the super-duper men, Hermann, Joseph, and Adolf. They loved to play and cavort among the pretty clouds, fleecy white ones, tattletale gray ones, and even great big black thunderclouds. But these three little Messerschmitts weren't content with just playing among the pretty clouds. No, they were selfish. They wouldn't let anyone else play in the sky at all. They wanted it all for themselves. In fact, they were so selfish they even chased all the harmless little birds out of the sky. The robins had to wear bulletproof vests. The swallows of Capistrano were grounded. And even the bluebirds were digging bomb shelters in the white cliffs of Dover. Yes, these three little Messerschmitts thought they were pretty hot stuff. Then one day they filled their little tankards with an extra gallon of Ersatzspitzel fuel, left their little hangars at Garmisch-Partenkirchen, Unter und Ober, near Frankfurt, and soared high up into the sky. They were very happy and looking forward to a wonderful day of chasing all the innocent little birds, when suddenly, from out of the blue came a new bird, one they had never seen before. Look, they cried, happily dipping their wings. Here is a new bird for us to chase. We're three, he's only one. We'll show him who is the master race. And so the three little Messerschmitts, Hermann, Joseph, and Adolf, swooped down on the new bird, which you have probably guessed is a great big flying fortress. And said Hermann, spoke Joseph, said Adolf, and then they banked away to watch the big bird fall. But the great big bird, which you and I know was a great big flying fortress named Sam, didn't fall at all. No, indeed. In fact, the great big bird kept right on bowing right after the three little Messerschmitts. Sit Sam! Sit Sam again! Sit Sam for the third time! And the three little Messerschmitts, Hermann, Joseph, and Adolf, went into three little tailspins right down through the clouds and fell with a terrific crash. Right in the middle of Garmisch-Partenkirchen, Unter und Ober, near Frankfurt. Blowing themselves in Partenkirchen, Unter und Ober to smithereens. Garmisch was out for a beer at the time. And the great big bird with all the robins on the right. And all the swallows on the left. And all the bluebirds overhead. Sailed serenely on.

Yes, sir, you're tuned in to the cheers and applause of some of America's most honored sons. The veterans of combat at Santa Barbara Army Ground and Service Forces Redistribution Station and Hoff General Hospital in California.

0: Thank you, Army. Thanks a lot. And hello, everybody. This is Artie Shaw. Yes, sir, Wednesday night is date night, and it's beginning to look as though we have a big date every Wednesday, because the spotlight's invited us to meet men and women of the Army, the Navy, and industry. 5 Wednesdays in a row. Tonight we've been introduced to the veterans at Santa Barbara, and now to sort of return the favor, we'd like to introduce them to another spotlight song.
1: Right, Mr. Shaw. And now that introductions are underway, here's Imogene Lind to sing, Can't You Read Between the Lines?

Well, sir, our occupation troops overseas and our veterans who have not yet returned can hear spotlight bands through the facilities of the Armed Forces Radio Service. And as they hear their favorite bands playing their favorite tunes, it makes home seem a whole lot nearer. So here, dedicated especially to them, Artie Shaw's High Flying, The Glider.

Thank you, Army. This is Artie Shaw saying thanks again. You've made this Wednesday night a red-letter day. And now I'd like to pass on the spotlight baton to George Paxton, who'll lead spotlight bands Friday night at Maxwell Field, Alabama. We'll be back with you soon, so keep listening.

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0: I am the Whistler, and I know many things, for I walk by night. I know many strange tales hidden in the hearts of men and women who have stepped into the shadows. Yes, I know the nameless terrors of which they dare not speak.
1: Yes, friends, it's time for the Whistler. And remember, let every traffic signal remind you, with new Signal gasoline, you do go farther than ever. Look for the familiar big yellow and black circle sign that identifies those popular signal service stations in 7 western states from Canada to Mexico. And now, the Whistler's strange story, Treasure Hunt.
0: If it were possible somehow to stand at some point in the distant future and look back at the life of Robert Bolton, we'd find it neatly divided into two halves, divided by a matchstick. The first half was successful. Robert was an egotist whose egomania led him to believe that because he'd given the world the ecstatic pleasure of his company for 32 years, it owed him a living in return. He lived by his wits. And because they were extraordinary wits, he managed to dodge, double in his tracks like a smart halfback avoiding tacklers, and keep one jump ahead of the law. And then one day, shortly after the train he was riding on pulled into the little country town of Redmond, Robert, standing on the station platform, put a cigarette in his mouth and reached in his pocket for a match. The pocket was empty. He shrugged and strolled across the street to the general merchandise store to buy a box.
2: But it's $200,000 at least.
3: That's what you've been saying ever since old Colonel Randolph died. They've been living on credit for 5 years. Owe every soul in town. And I'm telling you, Gregory Mott, we ain't gonna see one red cent. You mark my words.
2: How do you know we ain't?
3: Well, just you go back and look at them bills the Randolph sisters has got run up here. Flour and eggs and milk and everything. It's nigh on to $500.
2: But Martha and Evie's bound to find that money any day now. Can't never tell.
3: If I hear that again, I'll scream out loud. When we find Grandfather Randolph's $200,000, we'll pay our bills. Well, they ain't found it yet, and they ain't gonna, if you ask me.
2: Reckon the old colonel hit it good.
3: And that's another thing. Why'd any man hide that much money around and leave a crazy poem to tell where it was hid? Is that reasonable?
2: Oh, I know, Lou. It's just that Martha and Evie Randolph are such nice...
3: I know. They're ladies, wearing them lace things like they was rich. I notice Martha's too much a lady to marry Sheriff Conway and get her bills paid.
2: Maybe he ain't ask her.
3: Evie thinks she's too good for him, and that's why. Ain't no excuse for letting their bills run. Why, they could take in boarders.
2: They're willing to take in boarders, but who stops over in Redmond?
3: Well, talking about it won't get us our money. I'm just getting tired of this whole
4: thing. I beg your pardon.
2: Oh, hello there, mister. Been here long?
4: No, I just came in for a box of matches.
2: Sure. Here you are.
4: Thanks.
2: You just passing through on the train?
4: Yeah, yeah. You have a nice town here, Mr. Mott. I was on my way to Florida, but Redmond is such a charming little place.
2: Might stay over for a while?
4: Could be, Mr. Mott. Could be. Oh, conductor?
5: Yeah?
4: My name's Robert Bolton. I'm in car 63, bedroom G. Would you have the porter get my baggage, please? I'm getting off here.

with the prologue of tonight's story, Treasure Hunt. The Signal Oil Company brings you another strange story by the Whistler. But now I think you'll be interested in a letter I received after a recent Whistler broadcast in which I had told how the atoms in gasoline molecules are actually rearranged to put exciting new power into new signal gasoline. The letter read, "Mr. Miller, you say they rearrange atoms in making signal gasoline. I thought atoms are the things scientists split to make atomic bombs." Well, it occurred to me that other listeners may have wondered about this too, so I'd like to make this point clear. Splitting atoms to release atomic power is one thing, but rearranging atoms is a completely different branch of science through which some of today's most remarkable new products are being created. Take nylon hosiery, for instance. Do you know how nylon was created? Why, by rearranging atoms. And that fine new synthetic rubber for tires, it too was made by rearranging atoms. So you see, in rearranging gasoline atoms, Signal is just using the latest scientific method to put tremendously increased power into new Signal gasoline. Just another example of the alert, progressive policy of Signal Oil Company, which for 14 years has been quick to bring you every latest scientific advancement in the fine quality petroleum products wearing the name Signal. And now, back to the Whistler.

0: Yes, Robert. That matchstick made a difference, didn't it? They laid it on the line for you while you were waiting at the counter in the store. And you're thinking it over carefully now, as you sit in the parlor of the huge old Randolph home in Redmond, making your first impression on the Randolph sisters. It took you only a minute to analyze them. Evie, ailing, suspicious, jealous of the family traditions. Martha, 45, hungry for sympathy, color, laughter. She's made to order for you, isn't she, Robert? Your opening move is a triple play. You talk to Evie, your remarks are aimed at Martha, and your mind is on the $200,000 hidden by Grandfather Randolph.
1: And so you see, Miss Evie, I just had to stop in here and inquire about a room. It's such a perfect place to finish my book.
2: Oh, you're an author.
1: Yes. I write poetry.
2: Poetry. Oh, how beautiful.
3: I have always considered poetry a frivolous way of expressing thoughts which might better be done in prose.
2: I love it.
3: Your judgment is not to be considered, Martha. But, go on, Mr. Bolton.
1: Well, I graduated from Harvard in 1931, and I wandered around a bit. India, China, Japan, even got as far as Tibet.
2: Oh, how wonderful. You've really been to those places.
1: Yes.
3: Mr. Bolton, I am not interested in your wanderings.
1: Oh, I'm sorry. But I've got to have some place in which to write. A place like this, Miss Randolph, with these lovely trees, these grand old rooms with their fine floors. That mahogany staircase. Why, that's a poem in itself, Miss Randolph. A sweeping curve ascending high to end its rapture in the sky.
2: Oh, that's William Brown.
1: Why, yes, Miss Martha. You know his poems?
2: He that to the voice is near, breaking from your ivory pale.
1: Need not walk abroad to hear the delightful nightingale.
2: I think it's so lovely.
3: And I think we have had enough of this grammar school recitation.
2: Yes, Evie.
3: Mr. Bolton, you may have the room. However, I am not a well woman. Therefore, I must have it understood that should I change my mind at any time, I shall expect you to understand. Martha?
2: Yes, Evie?
3: You may show Mr. Bolton to the room above the veranda.
1: Thank you again, Miss Randolph. I'm sure that my stay here will prove mutually profitable.
0: Well, you're established in the Randolph house, Robert Bolton. But there's work to be done if there are $200,000 hidden someplace. You know Evie Randolph is shrewd, almost as clever as you are. But again, there's Martha. Poor, homely, pathetically eager Martha, who hangs on your words. And you can be charming, can't you, Robert? It's not long before you've made a conquest, and such a simple one. Martha never has had such wonderful times, has she? Movies, poetry, a drive in a rented car.
2: Oh, please, Mr. Bolton, you mustn't go so fast.
1: Why not? It's like living in another world, just flashes of the earth we know. Gone before you can see the ugliness, the gray drabness.
2: Oh, yes, it is like that.
1: Oh, it's wonderful to hear you laugh, Martha. Wonderful.
2: I was laughing, wasn't I?
1: Her laughter like the bells of Eden.
2: Oh, it's all so lovely, Robert. Oh, so lovely.
1: Do you really mean this is the first movie you've seen in 3 years?
2: I never go out much, Robert. You see, Evie...
1: Ah, you're wonderful, Martha. So unselfish.
0: Yes, Robert. It takes only 3 days. Martha is hopelessly in love with you. But you've been very careful not to make love to her, haven't you? That you've been saving for a very important moment. A moment that comes one day as you walk with Martha in the garden of the Randolph place.
2: Robert, is there anything wrong?
1: Wrong?
2: Is something troubling you?
1: Well, the book isn't going so well.
2: Oh, is that all? But you've got to expect times when you think things are all wrong. You told me that yourself, Robert.
1: Yes, but this is different, Martha. Maybe I'm a failure. Maybe people are right when they say a poet is some odd kind of a freak.
2: But I don't feel that way.
1: I know that, Martha. And I'm grateful.
2: No, I'm the one who should be grateful. And I am, Robert. So grateful.
1: You? But what for?
2: Oh, because you've made me laugh. You brought something here that... I shouldn't talk like this, Robert.
1: Why not, Martha?
2: Well, yes.
1: No, I won't say it.
2: Say what, Robert?
1: Look here, I... Oh, well, for the first time in my life, I find myself unable to choose the right words. But, Martha, what would you say if I told you I loved you?
2: Oh, please, Robert, no.
1: I'm sorry, I shouldn't have said it.
2: But you did. You did.
1: I'm a fool.
2: You said it. But you can't mean it. Look at me. Look at me, Robert.
1: I am, Martha.
2: There's nothing for you to fall in love with. I'm ugly, Robert. Ugly.
1: Don't say that.
2: It's true. It's true, Robert.
1: No, it's not. Listen to me, Martha. What is beauty if it has no soul? What is loveliness if there is no heart?
2: That's...
1: Robert Bolton. Martha.
2: Oh, Robert.
1: No, I shouldn't have. What have I to offer you? Nothing. You and your sister have all this. The house, the garden, money.
2: Money? Well, Robert, dear, we have no more than you.
1: Oh, you're joking.
2: No, my darling. No, I'm not. Abby and I have been living on credit. Everyone thinks we'll find Grandfather Randolph's money.
1: Money? There is money?
2: I don't believe it, but Evie does. She's looked for it so many times.
1: Oh, treasure hunt, huh?
2: You're making fun of it.
1: Oh, no, dearest. But, well, things like that just don't happen, not in real life. But suppose there was money, and we found it. Then you wouldn't have to worry about staying here with Evie. She could have the money, and we could have each other.
2: Do you mean that, Robert?
1: Don't you believe me, Martha?
2: Oh, yes, Robert. Evie would never let us have the verse.
1: Verse? I don't understand.
2: Well, Grandfather Randolph left the secret of the money hidden in a little verse he wrote. Evie keeps it in her room. I've only seen it once.
1: Oh, well, that's that.
2: But I could make a copy of it when she's asleep. She wouldn't have to know.
1: Oh, you're clever, sweetheart. You know, I never would have thought of that.
2: And if we find the money,
1: We shall taste the sweets of Araby. And live but for the ecstasy that life shall bring to us.
0: That was simple, wasn't it, Robert? Having Martha suggest the plan herself was clever. She doesn't suspect a thing. Poor, homely Martha, who doesn't know you're going to leave the moment you find the money. And the same night, she brings you a piece of paper.
2: Here it is, Robert.
1: Are you sure Evie is?
2: Evie is asleep. I left her medicine on the table by her bed so she doesn't have to call me.
1: Oh, you are clever, my darling. Now, let me see the verse.
2: Oh, here it is.
1: Oh. When the bishop's mitre points to three, then a shadow long you'll see. Four steps left and two steps right. Careful now, you'll need the light.
2: Oh, it sounds crazy.
1: Just a minute. Bishop's mitre. Bishop's mitre. Look, that chess table in the corner. Has it ever been moved?
2: Oh, no. Evie wouldn't allow anything to be moved.
1: Then where are the chessmen?
2: In the drawer of the chess table.
1: Oh, good.
2: Well, why are you setting up the chess...
1: You'll see. Now, which bishop? There are four. And one has to point to three. To three. All of them point up to the ceiling now, but if we lay them on their sides, then... Look! This black queen's bishop, it points to the grandfather's clock on the other side of the room.
2: And if you point it to three...
1: That's it! The bishop's mitre points to three.
4: Martha! Martha!
2: It's Evie. She woke up.
1: You better go. We'll continue this tomorrow night. Go ahead. Won't wake up tonight, will she?
2: Oh, I don't know, Robert. But did you figure out...
1: I think so, no. The bishop's mitre points to three. Then a shadow long you'll see. Shadow. Let's look outside. At 3 o'clock, the shadow of that elm tree would be... Come on!
2: You're so wonderful, Robert.
1: It's all so simple now. Four steps left. Then two steps right.
2: To right in front of the old cooling shed.
1: And the next line reads, careful now, you'll need a light. Martha, That means we'll need a light to see inside the cooling shed. That's it. The money is in the cooling shed.
2: It is. It is.
1: But we just don't have a light now, do we? We'll have to wait until tomorrow night.
2: Well, I can get a lantern.
1: No, no, Martha, darling. We'll wait until tomorrow night.
2: But why? Can't we tell Evie now?
1: You're not going to tell Evie until we get the money. Do you hear?
2: I... All right, Robert. Anything you say.
0: Of course, Robert. Wait until tomorrow night. Then you'll plan to sneak outside without Martha. And you needed time to pack, didn't you? Get ready to leave suddenly with the money and without Martha. So the next day you sit in the garden smoking a cigarette, smiling to yourself, thinking how easy it was. Then suddenly...
5: Howdy, Mr. Bolton.
1: Oh, hello, Sheriff Conway.
5: You know me, huh?
1: Why, of course. You've been pointed out to me. In addition, the star glittering on your vest is, in itself, a monumental advertisement.
5: Yep. Mind if I sit down a mite?
1: Why, certainly not, Sheriff. Make yourself at home. Did you come here just to sit in the sun, or do you have something more important on your mind?
5: Well, Bolton, I ain't one to beat around the bush. There's some talk going around about you and Miss Martha.
1: Really? What harm is there in that?
5: Well, you're a young man, handsome.
1: Thank you, Sheriff. I didn't know you cared.
5: I don't think you're up to any good, Bolton. Martha's good 15, 20 years older than you.
1: Oh, and... so that's the way the wind blows, is it? Torch-bearing in the provinces. You love her, don't you?
5: Listen, I came here friendly-like, but I'm having a hard time now to keep from smashing that pretty face of yours.
1: But you won't do it, Sheriff, because you'd look a great deal sillier and more stupid than you do now. You can't afford that, Sheriff.
5: You're smart, ain't you, Bolton?
1: Smart enough to know you haven't got a thing to say in this matter. Now you listen. I intend to remain here as long as I like.
5: You're after that money.
1: You can prove that, of course.
3: He doesn't have to.
5: Miss Evie, you hadn't ought to come out here.
3: It was thoughtful of you, Sheriff Conway, to concern yourself with our affairs, Martha's and mine. However, I am quite capable of handling this.
5: Miss Evie, don't go getting riled up now. Your heart,
3: please,
5: you know...
3: Sheriff Conway. Mr. Bolton.
1: Yes, Miss Evie.
3: I gave you to understand when you came here that any time I chose to ask you to leave, you would do so.
1: So what?
3: Consider this your last day here.
1: You'd better reconsider that.
5: You heard Miss Evie Bolton.
3: Sheriff?
5: Yes, Miss Evie.
3: Mr. Bolton, I'm a sick woman, but I'm not blind. My sister Martha is impressionable. She is infatuated with you, and you've done nothing to discourage her.
1: Perhaps I love her.
3: That's ridiculous, and you know it. Mr. Bolton, if you're not out of the house in 1 hour... I shall ask Sheriff Conway to evict you.
1: Martha might have something to say about that.
3: I've already told her. You have 1 hour, Mr. Bolton.
0: Well, Robert, that was a blow, wasn't it? If you leave, the money stays in the cooling shed. If you stay, the sheriff will have a field day throwing you out. Your only hope is Martha, isn't it? And you haven't much time. You sit alone in the garden thinking. Then suddenly it comes to you. There is a way, isn't there? You hurry over to the little pharmacy where you and Martha bought the medicine for Evie. The clerk knows you and says nothing when you ask for a little bottle of poison to kill rats. You sign the poison book and hurry back to Martha with a half hour to go. She's in the parlor playing the piano.
2: Robert.
1: Please, Martha, go on playing. I want to remember you like this. It rather fits the mood.
2: Please, Robert.
1: I'll just stand here by the piano and... Oh, I...
2: It's poison! Robert, what were you going to do with this?
1: You weren't supposed to see that. Give it to me.
2: You were going to kill yourself?
1: All my life, I've had cherished and loved things taken away from me. I'm tired, Martha, tired and beaten. Misunderstood by the people I love the most. Your sister, you.
2: Not me, Robert. I swear it, not me.
1: You were going to stand by and let me leave, weren't you?
2: But what could I do? Evie,
1: you see?
2: I love you, Robert. I love you so much.
1: And does that solve the problem? No.
2: What can we do? What can I do?
1: You could marry me. Then Evie would see that I do love you.
2: Robert. married?
1: Don't you want to, my darling?
2: But, Evie.
1: Give me that bottle.
2: No! No, I'll marry you, Robert.
1: Now, today, we can go to Milltown right away.
2: Yes, anything you say, Robert. Anything you say.

0: You don't seem to like me as a brother-in-law, Evie.
1: I despise and loathe you, Mr. Bolton.
2: Evie, you don't know Robert. You don't understand him.
1: You poor blind fool. Don't you see what he's after?
2: But Evie...
1: Just a moment, Martha. Very well, Mr. Bolton. I suppose I have no alternative.
0: You're quite correct.
1: Martha, would you leave the room for a moment?
2: What?
1: Mr. Bolton and I have something to discuss in private.
2: Well, if you say so, Evie.
0: Be with you in a minute, dear.
2: Yes, Robert.
1: Now, Mr. Bolton. This is what you wanted, isn't it, Mr. Bolton? $200,000 in securities.
0: You've got it.
1: Of course. I've had it for 10 years. The verse was simple for me, too, Mr. Bolton.
0: I thought it was cash.
1: Half of it is yours, of course. Shall we divide it now?
0: No, we'll have to have them analyzed. It'll take time.
1: It's simpler than you think, Mr. Bolton. As a matter of fact, I'd just as soon you had them all.
0: What are you talking about?
1: Here you are. Take them.
0: Well, I can't say I expected this.
1: I'm not being generous, Mr. Bolton. You see, these securities have been worthless since 1929.
0: What?
1: Take them, Mr. Bolton, and get out.
0: What kind of a trick is this?
1: I said get out. You know it now. Tell the whole town about it. We defrauded them. We lived for 10 years on credit because they believed the money was here.
0: You let me marry that ugly, stupid sister of yours. She knew it all the time.
1: She did not know it because I never told her I found them. Now get out. Get out! Take your securities, Mr. Bolton. You've got what you came for. Martha! Martha, come quickly! Martha!
2: Abby! You're ill! Oh, Robert, please!
0: You! You, I hope you die!
2: Robert! Robert, wait!

0: What time's the train leave, clerk?
1: Little trouble up the line. Might be late today, maybe 5 o'clock.
2: You can quit worrying, Mr. Bolton. You ain't taking no trains.
0: What do you mean, Sheriff?
2: You ain't leaving Redmond.
0: No? Well, just try and stop me. Let her charge desertion. Let her charge
2: anything. It ain't that, Bolton. It's murder.

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0: That one stopped you, didn't it, Robert? For once, you have nothing to say. And though you don't know it, the first half of your life, the half you lived before you reached into your pocket on the station platform at Redmond and found you were out of matches, is over. And the second half is about to begin. The sheriff refuses to explain further as you go together back to the Randolph house. He waits until you go through the door into Evie Randolph's bedroom, until you stand there staring down at her still figure on the bed.
1: Sheriff, I swear to you I didn't. I tell you I had nothing to do with it.
2: You bought this bottle of poison at Rigby's pharmacy.
1: For myself, I told you. Ask Martha.
2: I got a feeling the jury's not going to believe anything Martha says about you. They'd think she was trying to cover up for you. But I ain't telling you anything, though, am I? You likely know juries pretty well by now.
1: Evie got that poison by mistake.
2: Sure, when Martha took it away from you and hid it in the medicine cabinet. And that's where poor Evie found it. Sick, dazed.
1: That's it. I knew you didn't believe I did it, Sheriff.
2: Who says I don't?
1: What? What are you getting at?
2: Well, you can have your pick. You can leave Redmond.
1: Yes.
2: And face a murder charge. There's the money, the fight you had with Evie, the poison register at the store.
1: Wait a minute, you can't do this.
2: No. Or you can stay here and make Martha a good husband. Write poetry for her, take her riding, make her happy. And I'll forget about the other. Well?
1: I won't do it.
2: Huh? Murderers hang in this state, Bolton.
1: All right, Sheriff. You win.
2: And I'll be around checking up. And if you ever try to run out on her, I'll reopen the case on new evidence. And I swear before the Lord, Bolton, I'll hang you.

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in. Welcome. I'm E.G. 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There are two worlds. The first is the one we know.

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I'm E.G. 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There are two worlds. The first is the one

0: know. It has rules. It has boundaries. It has structure. For lack of a better name, we call it the real world. The second world, the other world, is always waiting somewhere just beyond the edge of understanding. Perhaps it is perceived most clearly in dreams. It is a world without form or shape, without reason or logic. And that world still threatens to overwhelm us. That world with its demons and dangers and madness. Our mystery drama, The Killer Inside, was written especially for the Mystery Theater by Sam Dan and stars Ann Mira. It is sponsored in part by Buick Motor Division and Uncle Ben's Long Grain and Wild Rice. I'll be back shortly with Act One. Perhaps you know a girl like Gwendolyn. Her mother generally introduces her as my unmarried daughter. What Mama conveniently overlooks is the fact that Gwendolyn may be unmarried because she is the kid who stayed home to look after her parents. Gwendolyn believes in being sensible. The only nonsensible thing that Gwendolyn ever did was to buy a raffle ticket. Although it wasn't completely frivolous either. After all, it was for a charitable cause. However, maybe doing something that isn't completely sensible might be catching because lightning, figuratively speaking, has struck. And Gwendolyn's was the winning ticket. And the prize is a 10-day trip to London. And that's what the argument is about.
1: But you don't have to go on the trip.
2: Mama, that's why I bought the raffle ticket.
1: Well, I understand you can cash it in.
2: But when will I ever get another chance to see London?
1: What's there to see in London?
2: Mama, London. London fairly reeks with history.
1: And what's history? The past. And what is the past? It's dead. Look, you should be concerned with the future. You go to London, you spend 10 days. It's very chilly, it rains all the time, they have a lot of fried foods. The 10 days are over. The whole thing is finished and it's gone forever.
2: Mama.
1: Whereas, if you buy yourself a couple of outfits...
2: Mama, I am going to London.
1: Clothes you can wear every day for weeks, months, years.
2: Mama, I said...
1: Or you can put the money in the bank.
2: Mama, I'm 30 years old.
1: You're only 26.
2: You don't have to lie about my age to me.
1: Look, it's a woman's right. It's her duty, her obligation to lie about her age.
2: I'm 30 years old and I've never done anything and I've never gone anywhere.
1: All right. Be practical. Consider Norman.
2: Norman. What about Norman?
1: Can you risk leaving Norman alone for 10 whole days? Well, can you?
2: Do you know how long I've known Norman?
1: Exactly 3 years.
2: 3 long years. 3 wasted years.
1: Well, it's an investment. You have to protect it.
2: What you're saying is, I'm stuck with it.
1: Well, it's your fault if you don't go out with anyone else.
2: I don't go out with anyone else because no one else asks me.
1: Then it's your fault if you don't get around.
2: Isn't that what I'm trying to do now by going to London?
1: But who will you meet in London? A bunch of foreigners.
2: Mama, nothing you can say will make me change my mind.
1: Well, suppose Norman meets somebody else.
2: In 10 days?
1: It could happen in 10 minutes.
2: Good. He can waste 3 years of her life.
1: Oh, what's gotten into you?
2: Nothing.
1: Usually you're so sensible.
2: Maybe that's my problem.
1: Oh, well, if you have a problem, you better see Dr. Morris.
2: Oh, please, forget it.
1: If you have a problem, you shouldn't let it fester. Oh, my. Who could that be?
2: Mama, you know perfectly well who it is. Who else could it be?
3: Good evening, Gwendolyn.
2: Norman, what a surprise.
3: Yeah. May I come in?
2: What would you do if I said no?
3: I don't understand. Why would you say no?
1: Oh, don't pay any attention to her, Norman. Her head's in the clouds.
3: Oh, good evening, Mrs. Wilkinson.
1: Oh, we're just about to start on dessert. Have some?
3: Yeah, thank you, I will. I saved up 300 calories for you, Mrs. Wilkinson.
1: Well, you know, our Gwendolyn is bound for London, Norman. I just couldn't talk her out of it.
3: Oh, I think she should go.
1: You do?
3: Oh, yes, it'll be an enriching educational experience.
1: Oh, you know, that's exactly what I kept telling her.
3: Now, Gwendolyn, I've

0: compiled a list of places you mustn't miss. All the important museums.
1: You know, I understand that London is a very romantic city.
0: Oh, yes. Rich with the romance of history.
1: I also understand it's a wonderful place to spend a honeymoon.
2: Mama.
1: Well, look, now, you're both practical, sensible people. And you're as good as engaged, aren't you?
0: Well,
2: Mama.
1: Norman, dear, here's a once-in-a-lifetime chance for a half-price honeymoon because her expenses are already paid for.
0: Yeah. But you see, it would be a false economy, Mrs. Wilkinson. We can't afford marriage until I become an associate professor, at which time I'll have tenure. And we'll be able to assume the responsibilities
1: of... But, Norman, aren't you afraid to let Gwendolyn go off alone?
0: Why should I be afraid?
1: Well, she could meet some titled Englishman, some duke.
0: Oh, no, a duke. Even an earl isn't looking for plain girls.
1: Really?
0: Huh? Oh, well, what I meant was plain in the generic sense of the word, meaning ordinary. That is, off the people, as opposed to the nobility.
2: It doesn't get any better.
1: Well, I should leave you two alone. I'm sure you have so much to say to each other.
0: Oh, no, I was just about to leave. I have to attend a meeting.
2: But, Norman, it's my last evening before the trip.
0: Oh, I understand, Gwendolyn, but...
2: And there's a very artistic Albanian film playing at...
0: See, but this is a vitally important meeting of the Language Association. I'm to read a paper.
2: Oh, I thought we would spend the evening together.
0: We're always together, my dear. We're always together in spirit. And besides, transoceanic flying is extremely fatiguing. You should get some rest.
1: Norman is right, Gwendolyn.
2: Oh, I suppose so.
0: Oh, it's the best way to avoid jet lag.
1: More pie, Norman.
0: No, you mustn't tempt me. Where has the time gone? Suddenly it's late. Have a glorious trip, my dear. And I almost forgot. Do you suppose you might run an errand for me while you're in London?
2: An errand?
0: Well, I got a friend. Well, we've never met personally, but we've been corresponding for years. He teaches linguistics at the university. Would you mind giving him this envelope?
2: What is it?
0: Well, I've compiled what I think is a list of hitherto unknown Indo-European language root words, and I'm anxious for his opinion. His name and address are on the envelope right there, Mr. Toby Hazlitt, at 6 Golders Crescent.
1: Well, make sure you don't lose it.
2: Mama.
0: I was going to mail it, but since you'll be in London tomorrow, it might be fun for you to meet him. He's the sort who likes to sit around and discuss Indo-European roots for hours.
2: It should be a lark.
0: Well, darling, the swiftest partings are the sweetest, as they say. I'll see you in exactly 11 days.
2: Goodbye, Norman.
0: And goodbye, Mrs. Wilkinson.
1: Goodbye.
2: Yes. Goodbye, Norman.
1: Well, I admit he isn't very exciting, but his kind make the best husbands.
2: Sure.
1: Well, let me help you pack. You better take along sensible shoes.
2: I don't think I have any other kind.
1: And a heavy sweater.
2: Mama, maybe I shouldn't go.
1: What?
2: Oh, what's the use? Look, nothing's going to happen to me over there.
1: Well, what do you want to happen?
2: I don't know. Something. Something different. Something exciting. But it won't. I don't know anyone. I won't meet anyone.
1: Well, that's not true. There's this man. Oh, what's his name again?
2: Tony Hazlitt.
1: Well, he might be interesting.
2: Mama, how can he possibly be interesting? He's Norman's friend. Street, and this corner should be Golders Crescent. Mm-hmm. Number 2, 4, aha, 6. I'll just hand him the envelope and leave. I don't intend to get sidetracked by any of Norman's stuffy old...
3: Yes?
2: Oh! My name is Gwendolyn Wilkinson.
3: Nice, how'd you do?
2: Oh, I have something for a Mr. Hazlitt.
3: Mr. Toby Hazlitt? Yes, well, I'm your man.
2: Oh, but you can't be.
3: Well, why'd you say that?
2: Because I,
3: Do you know Mr. Hazlitt?
2: No.
3: Well, then how can you say that I'm not Toby Hazlitt? Huh? The fact is just that sparkling blue eyes does not give you the right to deny people their identity.
2: Well, I was sent here by Mr. Norman Radcliffe.
3: Ah, Norman, yes.
2: The Indo-European root words, the new ones, he's compiled this list for you.
3: Oh, yes, yes, yes, of course, of course. The Indo-European roots. Won't you come in?
2: Well, I,
3: Now, won't you have a chair?
2: Oh, thank you.
3: Good.
2: Well, this is the most attractive place you have here. I wouldn't have thought that you were a university professor.
3: And why not?
2: Well, most faculty people I know have rooms that are cluttered with books.
3: Ah, and how is Norman? What's the old scoundrel up to these days?
2: Well, Mr. Hazlitt...
3: No, you must call me Toby, and I shall call you Gwen.
2: Oh, no one ever calls me Gwen.
3: Well, I refuse to call you Miss Wilkinson. Too old maid school teacherish, you know.
2: Well, the fact is, I am an old maid school teacher.
3: Oh, I can't believe it.
2: Well, why can't you? I mean, I look it, don't I?
3: Well,
2: I'm rather plain.
3: Oh, no.
2: I have no illusions.
3: Well, every woman should have illusions. All she needs is a man who can support them.
2: Well, Norman and I, we're both on the faculty at Metropolitan University.
3: Oh, and what do you teach?
2: Higher mathematics. Seminars mostly in the theory of numbers. Mm-hmm. It really has no practical application.
3: Oh, well, is that why everything else about you is so practical?
2: You're not at all the way I imagined you, Mr. Hazlitt.
3: Ah, Toby.
2: Toby. I thought you'd be a stuffy, conservative old gentleman.
3: Why?
2: Because you're a friend of Norman.
3: Who happens to be a rather stuffy, conservative, young gentleman.
2: I really should be going.
3: Why?
2: Well, because I have so many things to do.
3: Ah. Well, can you have them all attended to by, say, 7:30?
2: Why?
3: Because that's what I intend to pick you up for dinner.
2: Well, I couldn't go out to dinner with you.
3: Well, why not?
2: Why not?
3: Hmm.
2: Uh-huh. Why not? I don't really know why not. Dear Mama, here it is, my first night in London, and I have a dinner date. Mr. Toby Hazlitt is 30-ish, handsome, and if Norman doesn't like it, well, he had no business arranging for us to meet. Just a minute. He's here now. I'll finish this letter later. I'm coming. Oh.
4: Miss Gwendolyn Wilkinson?
2: Yes?
4: My name is Inspector Stokes. My credentials.
2: Oh. Well, what can I do for you, Mr.
4: I'm afraid that you'll have to come to headquarters.
2: Now?
4: Yes, Miss Wilkinson, now.
2: But why? What's wrong?
4: You're wanted for questioning.
2: Are you sure you're looking for me, Gwendolyn Wilkinson?
4: Oh, yes, miss. There's no mistake.
2: I don't understand. What is wrong?
4: There has been a murder.
2: A murder? Who?
4: A Mr. Hazlitt. A Mr. Toby Hazlitt.
2: Oh, but that's impossible. I just saw... Who would want to kill Mr. Hazlitt?
4: That's what we'd like to find out from you, Miss Wilkinson.
5: Gwendolyn Wilkinson is a girl of many attainments, but one quality she doesn't have is the ability to predict the future. Isn't she the young lady who only 24 hours ago sadly announced to her mother that nothing would happen to her in London? Nothing exciting, nothing different. Well, it isn't every day that a quiet, shy, retiring girl is accused of murder. We'll all be present at police headquarters when I return with Act Two in just a few moments. Hello. For most people, the world is a well-ordered place. What happens when one is no longer a working part of the social engine, and indeed discovers that the machine of society is no longer something that offers protection, but seems instead bent on one's destruction? It's bad enough to be accused of a murder that one didn't commit. It's infinitely worse to have to meet that accusation when one is a stranger and alone in a foreign country.
4: Inspector Silk's here. Why, no, sir, she hasn't confessed. Oh, I'm quite sure she'll see reason, Sir Frederick. If that's true, we have time. We have all the time in the world. I will, sir. Well, as you might have assumed, Miss Wilkinson, that call concerned you. Are you ready now to make a statement?
2: I don't know what you're talking about.
4: Miss Wilkinson, we're only asking you to make it easier for all concerned.
2: You mean make it easier for you? I told you I know nothing about that murder or any murder. I don't murder people myself. I don't associate with people who commit murder. This whole thing is alien to me.
4: My dear Miss Wilkinson...
2: I am trying to explain, and you must listen.
4: Even if you agree to cooperate...
2: Let me remind you that I happen to be an American citizen.
4: Oh, yes, we're quite well aware of it.
2: I demand to see the American consul.
4: I can assure you, Miss Wilkinson, it won't...
2: I can accept no assurances from you. I know my rights. I demand to
4: Very
2: see...
4: Very well, Miss Wilkinson, if you insist.
2: I don't think you understand, Mrs. Plover. Is it possible you haven't heard a single word I've said?
6: I heard every word you said, Miss Wilkinson.
2: You heard every word I said. And you can sit there and tell me there's nothing you can do for me?
6: I thought I had explained.
2: But I don't understand. I have always been a law-abiding citizen of the United States. I've never asked for anything. And are you telling me that when I am being railroaded for murder, my country, the strongest country in the world, is just going to stand by quietly?
6: Miss Wilkinson, your American citizenship is not a suit of armor that protects you from the laws of the country you happen to be visiting.
2: Mrs. Plover, please, listen, I am being framed. Framed. That word, oh, framed, I hear it in gangster movies, strange word. But now, I mean, right now, this is happening to me. I am being framed. And everyone simply stands by.
6: Miss Wilkinson,
2: you, ma'am, are standing by.
6: You are subject to the laws of this land.
2: I admit it, and that's the way it should be. But I didn't break any of the laws of this country.
6: Well, that will be a matter for the jury to decide.
2: Jury?
6: Our office has discussed the case with the police. And they have a case.
2: They have what?
6: They have enough evidence to go to trial.
2: What evidence?
6: You are entitled to a fair trial and to competent counsel, and you'll get it.
2: There has been a mistake. It's a dreadful mistake. I never met Mr. Toby Hazlitt before. If I murdered him, what was my motive? I mean, why would I kill him? Why?
6: Miss Wilkinson... We are fully aware of the other thing.
2: I mean, why would I want to kill... What other thing?
6: Oh, you know, Miss Wilkinson.
2: What other thing?
6: We are aware of the activities you've been engaged in for the past 3 years at least.
2: Activities?
6: And we are aware of Mr. Norman Radcliffe's activities also.
2: Norman? Oh, no. Norman has absolutely no activities at all.
6: Now, if you cooperate with the police... It's possible you could get off with a relatively short sentence.
2: This other thing you're talking about, I mean, what is it?
6: I'm sorry, Miss Wilkinson. There's nothing we can do for you.
4: Well then, Miss Wilkinson, are we ready finally to face the facts? You killed Toby Hazlitt.
2: I met Toby Hazlitt. For the first time yesterday afternoon. I wasn't with him for more than 10 minutes. I even liked him. I agreed to have dinner with him. Those are the only facts.
4: Oh, no, the true facts are in this folder. Shall we go through them?
2: Inspector Stokes, my name is Gwendolyn Wilkinson. I teach mathematics. I've never done anything wrong. Why would I want to kill Toby Hazlitt?
4: Because he decided to defect... To our side.
6: I haven't the faintest idea what you're talking about.
4: Toby Hazlitt ran the central message point for an espionage network.
6: Well, what would that mean to me?
4: Please, Miss Wilkinson, we are not idiots. You delivered a message to Toby Hazlitt yesterday. Will you deny it?
6: Oh, that.
4: Yes, that.
6: But it wasn't a message.
4: Oh, no?
6: Of course not. Well, I mean, not in the espionage sense. It was merely a discussion of early Indo-European language roots.
4: Yes, that's been an excellent cover these past 3 years. That's how Norman Radcliffe has been sending his coded messages to Toby Hazlitt.
6: Norman? Oh, no.
4: And why do you say no?
6: Because you don't know Norman.
4: Oh, the secret services of both our countries are very much aware of your Norman.
6: Do you mean that Norman is a spy?
4: Oh, please, Miss Wilkinson, such a display of outraged innocence is just too much. You're all in it, the three of you.
6: The three of us?
4: Norman gets the information. You, as the mathematician, devise the codes, and your mother...
6: My mother?
4: Yes, your mother provides a place for the activity, her apartment, and also lends it a certain air of respectability.
6: Now, you, sir, you may be a police inspector... But you are mad.
4: Miss Wilkinson, why do you fight reality?
6: Well, maybe I'm the one who's mad.
4: Shall we continue?
6: Either I'm mad or it's a nightmare. I'll just have to wake up somehow.
4: Toby Hazlitt had become frightened. He decided to defect. He had begun negotiations with us, but there must have been a leak in our security. Your people got wind of it somehow.
6: My people? I don't have any people.
4: And you were sent here to kill him.
6: I was sent here to kill him?
4: Exactly.
6: And that's the reason I came here, to kill him?
4: Precisely.
6: No.
4: Miss Wilkinson, sooner or later, you'll have to face...
6: Oh, yes. Oh, look, you have spun a neat little web, Inspector. But here's how it all falls apart, becomes unstuck. Sent here, was I? Oh, do you know why and how I was able to come to London? I won a prize in a raffle. That accounts for my presence here.
4: Oh, yes, your organization is extremely creative. Credit where credit is due. That raffle was an excellent cover.
6: How could a raffle be a cover?
4: What a clever way to make your trip seem so random, so accidental.
6: Inspector, let's assume for the sake of argument that I'm a member of some espionage group. Do you mean that this clever organization would depend on buying a raffle ticket to get me to London? Well, it's like buying a sweepstakes ticket so you could be sure of paying the rent.
4: Miss Wilkinson, which organization sponsored that raffle?
6: Metro University Faculty and Student Association.
4: That's correct. Now tell me, who was chairman of the raffle committee?
6: I don't...
4: You mustn't say you don't know. It was Norman.
6: But Norman would... He is extremely ethical.
4: And now we have such an innocent-looking way to get you to London, and such an excellent cover, a naive tourist.
6: But I am naive, and I am a tourist.
4: And you killed Toby Hazlitt.
6: Oh, please, look, whatever I say, you can turn it and twist it.
4: Miss Wilkinson.
6: No, let me alone. No, please, I'm just so tired. I can't even think straight. Just let me alone.
4: Well, as I've been saying all along, we have time. We have plenty of time.
6: My name is Gwendolyn Wilkinson. I didn't do anything. I've never done anything. I'm innocent. I'm not a spy. Let me out of here. Norman.
7: Devise a code for me.
6: Norman.
7: Deliver the message to Toby Hazlitt.
6: Mama.
7: The message is dead.
6: Tell them. Please tell them.
7: Now, my dear, don't talk. Remember, you must not talk. If you have a problem, see Dr. Mouse.
6: Oh, Mama.
7: Don't let it fester.
6: I'm not a spy. I'm not a murderer.
7: I have a list of places.
6: Norman.
7: You're hurt.
2: But we're not spies. We're not spies. Who is that? Oh, it's you.
4: May I come in?
2: What would you do if I said no? Oh, that's funny.
4: What's funny?
2: No, I said that to someone once before.
4: Miss Wilkinson.
2: What are we going to do, Inspector? You'll accuse, I'll deny. We'll go round and round.
4: Very well, if that's the way you want it.
2: You'll keep it up long enough, and little by little, I'll start losing my mind. And after a while, I might even come to believe what you're saying. I didn't think they did that to people in a free country.
4: I've come here this morning to suggest a way out of the impasse. Let's make a deal. You have access to certain information that's vital to us.
2: But I'm trying to tell you...
4: One hand washes the other. The only way out of the difficulty is for you to become a double agent.
2: But I'm not even a single agent.
4: Go back to your people. Tell them we couldn't break your story. And then report to us on a regular basis.
2: Go back to whom?
4: The other agents in your group.
2: But I don't...
4: Your great asset, your tower of strength, is your air of innocence. You know, as one professional to another, I pay you the highest compliment. And as one professional to another, you owe me the courtesy of admitting it's just a front.
2: But I am...
4: You'll be released in 1 hour. Now, remember, we have your passport. And in any event, you would be no better off at home. You will be watched. Make contact with the other agents, let us know who they are, and keep us informed of their plans. Well, have we made a bargain? Miss Wilkinson, please accept reality.
2: Reality?
4: The real world you live in.
2: These bars, this cell, these are real. And who am I? How can I keep fighting what's real to everyone else?
4: Miss Wilkinson, do you accept?
2: But I don't know anybody. Oh, what's the use? I accept. I accept.
5: Always, everywhere, we keep running into the age-old question. What is reality? Reality is what the majority says it is. And if everybody says Gwendolyn Wilkinson is a foreign agent, then who is Gwendolyn Wilkinson to deny it? We'll have to sort it all out when I return in a few moments with Act 3.

driving a car you knew you were going to buy the minute you saw it. Skyhawk. Buick Skyhawk. You just knew a car this streamlined would be easy on gas. And you were right. In published EPA mileage test results, Skyhawk got 25 miles per gallon on the open road and 16 in the city. Buick Skyhawk.

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1: The roses on a bush. They are part of a living, breathing, functioning organism. Rose, branch, stem, leaf, root. All have a dynamic relationship. Each part is interconnected. Each is dependent on every other. When a rose is severed from the bush, the color, the freshness, the beauty stays but briefly. For the rose is no longer a part of a living world. It is no longer a member of its own society. And the separated rose begins to die. Gwendolyn Wilkinson has also been abruptly plucked from the shelter of her society. And now she struggles against an alien atmosphere.
2: Very well, Miss Wilkinson. We'll arrange for your release.
3: But, what am I supposed to do?
2: Oh. I see. It isn't a pose.
3: A pose? What are you talking about?
2: And it's excellent. You create your individual character, and you will not vary from it one single iota. That's a tremendous technique.
3: Is there any way that I can convince
2: you? And you'll never relax anywhere, anytime, with anyone. And so your pose becomes an integral part of you. It's not just a cover. It's more than skin deep. You've actually made yourself believe it.
3: Please, Inspector, there must be something...
2: I thought I'd seen everything in this business. Thought I knew it all. But here, actually, is an agent who does her job on... Well, it must be a subconscious level.
3: What are you saying?
2: It's actually possible you really don't know that you're an agent. Your conscious mind will not accept your undercover actions. You function on two levels.
3: I do?
2: Well, how else to explain it?
3: But I...
2: At home, half of you is the modest teacher of mathematics, and you don't know, you really don't know what the other half is doing. You don't want to know. Well, it certainly is good to have you working on our side.
3: But I don't know. I'm an agent. Oh, Lord, listen to me. I almost believe you.
2: What, is there another explanation?
3: But if I don't know who the other agents are, how do you expect me to find them?
2: You know who they are in your subconscious mind. You'll find them.
3: Where?
2: Oh, you'll know where to go. Trust your subconscious. It's been working for you all these years.
3: Hello?
4: Gwendolyn?
3: Yes?
4: Can you talk?
3: Yes, but who...
4: Meet me downstairs at the coffee shop.
3: Oh, but who are you?
4: Sparrow.
3: But I don't know you.
4: It's all right. I know you. The coffee shop in 5 minutes.
3: Hello? Hello? Hello?
5: Anyone sitting there, miss?
3: Why, no, I...
5: It's kind of crowded. What? There are no empty tables, so are you?
3: It's all right.
5: Keep your voice low, Gwynnie. Smile a lot, that's fine.
3: Who are you?
5: I told you. Sparrow.
3: Well, what do you want?
5: Well, how was it in the cooler?
3: How do you know me?
5: We've been watching the house. So, who sent you?
3: Nobody sent me.
5: Oh, come on, love. I myself spotted you holding that big white envelope.
3: No, I was only holding...
5: Yes, you were in Secret Service. You had to be one of us now. Which branch?
3: Branch?
5: Group, cell, any way you want to call it. Who's your leader?
3: I I'm going to tell you something.
5: Keep your voice low. Never know who's around.
3: Look, I'm not who you think I am.
5: You're not, eh?
3: You think I'm a spy.
5: Oh, that's an harsh word, love. We use agent. Operative is a better ring to it.
3: See, I have a friend back in the United States.
5: Well, haven't we all?
3: He's my fiancé. He teaches linguistics at the university, and so do I. He gave me a list of words. Indo-European root words.
5: What?
3: Well, you see, it's a primitive language from which most of ours is descended.
5: Hey, you know, that's fascinating.
3: Well, he wanted me to deliver them to Mr. Hazlitt, who is was a celebrated linguist. And...
5: Oh, is that a fact? The old boy sure had a lot going for him.
3: Now, Mr. Sparrow, may I be perfectly frank?
5: There's no other way.
3: I have to get out of this intolerable situation. The police believe I'm one of you.
5: You mean you weren't able to...
3: Please, let me finish. They offered me my freedom, provided...
5: Always a catch, eh?
3: No, provided I become a double agent.
5: Oh.
3: Well, I had to agree. I mean, to get out of there. But I have no intention of doing it.
5: Oh, why not?
3: Well, because. I mean, because I'm not. I'm not an agent. I can't do it. It's not my, my thing.
5: Who are you kidding, eh?
3: You have to believe me. I somehow seem to have entered some mysterious private world. I don't belong here. Please, you people can clear me.
5: What?
3: Clear me? I mean, get word to the police. Tell them I'm not one of you.
5: Oh, but love, you are one of us.
3: No.
5: Now, what were you doing delivering the envelope to Toby Hazlitt, eh?
3: But I explained that.
5: Love, you went there. You were following orders. And you killed him.
3: But I didn't kill him. I'm not...
5: I know. I understand now. Memorize my number. Just phone 11893. Do it right. Just remember, we'll be in touch. You have to feed your information. Good luck, love.
3: Oh, Lord. These people. They're right. I'm the one who's mad.
5: Well, if it's any consolation, how much longer did Toby have anyhow? He was sick. He was old. He was just...
3: What did you say? Who is old and sick?
5: Toby. So that's why you've got nothing to torture yourself about.
3: Yes. Yes, maybe you're right.
5: Ah, you see, you're looking better already. Now, don't forget the number, 11893. Double agent. You'll be a double agent for us.
6: Inspector Stokes here.
7: Who? What? You mean she just masked up in broad daylight, in full view of the whole world? Is that girl crazy?
3: No, sir, I was crazy because I let all of you drive me crazy, but I am completely sane now.
7: Now, look here, Miss Wilkinson.
3: Don't you dare, Miss Wilkinson, me.
7: You can't openly come to headquarters. You'll probably be being followed. All communication between us must be by telephone.
3: There is not going to be any more communication between us.
7: You were given your option. Stand trial for the murder of Toby Hazlitt or cooperate with...
3: So I murdered Toby Hazlitt.
7: We have enough evidence.
3: I saw Toby Hazlitt. I spoke to Toby Hazlitt. And when I left that house, Toby Hazlitt was alive and well. Young Toby Hazlitt was alive and well. Now, what does the police force have to say about that?
6: Well, I suppose we owe you an explanation.
3: You're Toby Hazlitt. And you're here.
6: Well, I'm here, but I'm not Toby Hazlitt. I'm Fred Spellman.
7: Matter of fact, he's Colonel Sir Frederick Spellman of the Counterintelligence.
3: Sir Frederick?
6: Yes, well, I happen to be the Earl of Carlshire, but you mustn't hold that against me.
3: You're an Earl?
6: But you mustn't call me Earl.
3: Oh, I'll call you something worse than that. I will call you an incompetent...
6: If you'll permit me to explain.
3: Oh, you had me believing I was a spy.
6: No. The man known as Toby Hazlitt was a foreign agent. He was getting old, tired, scared. So, he got in touch with us.
3: You had me believing my own mother was a spy.
6: Well, I arranged a meeting at his house. But he probably couldn't go through with it. Maybe the thought of betraying old friends was too much, and so... Well, he had committed suicide.
3: You had me believing my own fiancé was a spy.
6: Norman, well, yes, he is a spy. We've been watching that correspondence for years.
3: No, you can't be serious.
6: We figured you were one also. All the circumstantial evidence was there.
3: But you know I didn't kill Toby.
5: But of course. But since we were convinced that you were an agent, you were fair game.
3: You almost had me believing it. I mean, this subconscious mumbo-jumbo.
5: The stakes were very high. They still are. We know nobody else, none of Hazlitt's associates. Were you contacted yet?
3: Well, I... Well, why should I tell you?
5: Were you?
3: Look, all I want to do is go home.
5: We could use your help.
3: Oh, no. I'm not an agent. I don't want to be an agent. I have no intention of becoming an agent.
5: Who contacted you?
3: A man named Sparrow.
5: Sparrow? Do we know him, Stokes?
2: Well, I know, Sir Frederick. Miss Wilkinson, perhaps you would be good enough to assist us.
3: Oh, well, now. Oh, this is something. Listen to that. Listen to old Torquemada here. Listen to that sweet, polite tone.
5: Stokes was only doing his job. Will you help us, Gwen?
3: Well, why? I mean, why should I? What? Wait. Why shouldn't I?
2: It is your patriotic duty. The gang is also an enemy of your own country.
3: Norman. That's why I'm going to help you. Because of Norman. He used me, and I don't even care about that so much. But all the time, I mean the whole time, he was a man of mystery, an adventure, an intrigue. Except when he was with me. With me, he was always Mr. Milktoast. And I can never forgive him for that. What do you want me to do?
5: Oh, you'll be in no danger whatsoever.
3: And what's the good of it?
5: Well, you'll merely call Sparrow on the phone, give him certain information that we would like him to have.
3: Is that all I'm going to do?
5: Yes, that's all. Except when you're having dinner with me.
3: Dear Mama, I know I'm staying longer than planned, but they have a job for me here, teaching in London. I can't imagine why Norman should have disappeared so suddenly. Well, he was wrong about so many things. For instance, he said I would never meet an earl.
0: You never know. Obviously, Gwendolyn Wilkinson has become an agent. But is it for the first time? Has she been an agent before without knowing it? Do all of us have another life that we're unaware of? I don't know about you, but I have enough to do in this one, as I shall explain when I return shortly.
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There is someone inside each of us. Fortunate is the person who knows his inner someone. And sometimes, even more fortunate is the person who doesn't. Our cast included Ann Mira, Bryna Rayburn, Ian Martin, and Earl Hammond. The entire production was under the direction of Hyman Brown. 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
0: Tonight, our DuPont Cavalcade play, written by Halstead Wells, tells the story of a young sergeant returning to his New England village. Most of all, it's the story of Uncle Caleb, eager to honor this Sergeant Sharkey, who is the first local boy that's won the Purple Heart. On the eve of Washington's birthday, this is a timely story because the award of the Purple Heart was originally created by George Washington on the 7th of August, 1782, at Newburgh, New York. This award was to acknowledge and encourage distinguished military acts. After the play, we shall hear from a soldier in the Army of the United States, a wearer of the Purple Heart and the Silver Star for gallantry. DuPont brings you Guy Kibbe as Uncle Caleb, Wendy Barry as Jill, Dick Foran as Sharkey, in The Purple Heart Comes to Free Meadows on the DuPont Cavalcade of America.

0: It's a crisp, snow and sun Saturday morning. The houses are white. The winter trees are dark against the sky. It's a blue sky. Uncle Caleb is driving his cutter through Free Meadows, a village on the Dover Road, 4 miles out of Exeter, New Hampshire. Jill Emerson, the new school teacher, is with him.
1: I'm glad you're coming to supper tonight, Jill. Getting it up for my boy, Sharky.
2: I've never been to a potluck supper before, Uncle Caleb.
1: Young and pretty. My, you'll be like decorations in the church basement. Here, read this list for me.
2: Mrs. Jerry Harvey, scalloped potatoes. Mrs. Merrill Hopkins, scalloped potatoes. Mrs. Lynn Arthur, scalloped potatoes.
1: That's bad.
2: Too bad for Sharky.
1: And him a sergeant coming back from North Africa on the 211 train. Mrs. Tyler lives here. Easy, Dolly. We'll stop a minute to see what she's fixed. Whoa. Careful now.
2: I can jump.
1: Snow's been a-drifting. Of course, Sharky isn't really my boy. Never had a boy. I'd always kept a lookout for Sharky. Now, with that soldier coming home from war, would you feed him 10 pans of scalloped potatoes and no pot roast? Hey, would you, Dolly? Even the horse thinks it's terrible.
3: Oh, morning, Uncle Caleb.
1: Morning, Mrs. Tyler.
3: Come in.
1: This is Jill Emerson.
3: Oh, Uncle Caleb would bring you to the kitchen door.
2: Something smells cooking, Mrs. Tyler.
3: Oh, that's just for the potluck at the church tonight.
1: Could you open the oven for us to look? Unless it might spoil what's cooking.
3: Oh, you couldn't spoil this. It's just scalloped potatoes.
1: Oh.
3: There you are, Uncle Caleb. Look.
1: Yeah, I can see from here.
3: Well.
1: Mrs. Tyler, Sharky's coming back with one of them awards for extra special bravery and being wounded in action. Yes, sir, he's got himself a Purple Heart Award.
3: Just can't wait to go to church to see him.
1: I was saying to Miss Emerson how you can fix fake smashed sweet potatoes the finest in 3 counties.
3: Oh,
2: Uncle Caleb, didn't you have a letter from Sharky hoping for a good dish of sweet potatoes?
3: Tell you what I'll do. I'll fix a dish of those sweet potatoes, and I'll cover it with melted marshmallows browned on top.
1: Bless you.
3: The scalloped ones I'll give my husband this noon. He's been eating them for 25 years. One more dish can't kill him.

0: A PT boat? Is he a pilot on a bomber?
1: No, he's been sitting under a palm tree, that's all.
2: He has been fighting. Fighting in Tunisia. Fighting in Sicily.
3: Hattie, there's just one thing that could make up for all he's done.
1: What?
3: Mince pie.
1: I've only one jar of mincemeat left, and you won't get it.
3: But this is Jubilee potluck with speeches. Sharky's going to tell about how he won the Purple Heart. And I'm going to tell about the very first Purple Heart. The only one in all existence that General Washington gave when he started the award way back in Revolution days.
1: Caleb, I'm all alone in the world, and I've only got one jar of mincemeat.
3: And who do you think owns this one and only Purple Heart? The Cincinnati Society, right next to her, just 4 miles away. Yes, sir, and I got permission to bring that Purple Heart to the church.
1: You told me it was like this. I might have... But now I haven't time.
3: Not even an hour?
1: No. There's mending and darning for all afternoon.
2: Miss Thompson, if I came next Saturday to help you sew, couldn't you?
1: Would you work all day?
2: Yes.
1: Would you expect me to give you lunch?
2: No.
1: Then I'll bake the pie.
4: Hello there, Frank Champney.
5: When's Sharky coming?
4: On the 211.
5: Been shaving, ain't you?
4: You seen the Reverend?
5: Yeah, just passed him. He was going into his barn set to milk, looked like.
3: Miss Emerson and me's been figuring how to ask him a delicate question.
5: What's that?
3: We want cider tonight. Darn if I know how to ask the Reverend if he'll allow cider in the church.
2: Uncle Caleb, you're going to need diplomacy.
3: Well, Frank, you'll be coming yourself tonight.
5: Yeah, I reckon the missus and me will bring a rib roast.
2: That'll be wonderful.
5: Well, you see, Miss Emerson, we had a boy overseas. That is, till we got a telegram from the War Department. Yeah, bet you anything he'd have a Purple Heart, too. Not that it matters. He couldn't wear it now. Well, what I mean to say is we're counting on coming tonight. Long as we can't do anything for our boy, we like to do it for Sharky. That's what I mean.

0: Didn't know you did your own milking, Reverend. Yeah, you milk real nice.
1: What's on your mind, Uncle Caleb?
0: We've been a-talking about all the wonderful things the Lord has created.
1: That's good talk.
2: About maple trees and birds and cranberries and peaches and apples.
0: And about all the wonderful things that man can make with what the Lord created. Like applesauce, apple cobbler, baked apple, and even squeezing apples for the juice. Well, what's the matter, Reverend? Did I say anything for you to take exception to?
1: Uncle Caleb, reach that jug on the wall back of you.
0: What, this one?
1: That's right. And that's the finest cider that the Lord and I ever created.
0: Reverend, we'll see you tonight at 6:00.

0: Alan Jade is a dime is 10 cents. Alan Jade, soldier. How about your buddy?
1: You use it.
0: Hey, I know what that one ribbon's for. That's the Purple Heart. Hey, tell me, how are things over there?
2: Over where?
0: Over there.
2: All right, sir.
0: Yeah, I bet you could talk if you wanted to.
2: Well, I don't, so peddle your juice.
0: I envy you fellas a chance to fight like that. Every night when I get through this lousy job and get home to the missus, hear the kids and her yelling, it makes me want to fight. Too old. But I like to hear about it. Machine guns, bayonets, killing. Yes, sir. Alan Jade is a dime. A dime is 10 cents. Get your Alan Jade here.
2: Can you imagine that? It isn't bad enough to kill over there. You've got to come back and do it all over again for the folks back home. Well, here's home.
1: When I get home, I just want to sit and sit.
2: Well, all I want to do is see my Uncle Caleb and maybe spear me an eel through the ice on Great Bay. And if the roads are blown clear, I'm going to ride my motorcycle. But as for talking war, not for me. Not by a long sight.

0: Sharky! Sharky boy!
1: Jill, before I forget it, I wouldn't say anything about that potluck tonight. Keep it like a surprise.
2: Hey, Uncle Caleb!
3: Oh, boy, boy, boy. Let me take your bag.
4: Oh, that's all right.
3: Oh, Sharky, I want to carry your bag for
4: you. Hey, what's the matter? The ragweed bothering you?
3: Huh?
4: Oh, you've got tears in your eyes.
3: You're safe and home.
4: Oh, I just can't wait to get back to the quiet of Free Meadows. Not to have to talk to anyone except you, Uncle Caleb, and...
3: Oh, this is Jill Emerson, our new teacher.
4: Pleased to meet you.
5: Pleased to meet you.
4: Say, you know, you add up to something pretty nice I hadn't counted on.
5: Thank you.
3: Well, climb in, Jill and Sharky.
4: I'll tell you what we'll do this evening.
3: What's that?
4: You and Jill and me will come into Exeter and we'll have us a time at the Cozy Corner. 3 hours of ice cream and jukebox. What do you say, Jill?
5: Well, I...
4: Good. I know you'll come, Uncle Caleb. I just can't wait to see you dance.
3: Sharky, I'm dancing right now.
6: Well, look who's home.
4: Hello, Miss Thompson.
6: Made yourself the big hero, didn't you, Sharky?
4: Oh, no. I just tried to do my job.
6: Well, I'm coming to the church tonight to see you.
4: What?
3: Sharky, we're just having a potluck for you.
4: Not for me, you aren't.
3: Oh, come on, boy. Folks are counting on seeing you.
6: Look at him, just itching to come and tell all about it.
4: How's that?
6: Your speech. Everybody's coming to hear you tell how you won that Purple Heart.
4: Hey, did you say I'd give a speech, Uncle Caleb?
3: Yes, but not... Sharky, wait.
5: Don't go, Sharky.
4: Thanks for thinking of me, Uncle Caleb. But if you'd have been on the beach at Salerno, you wouldn't want to talk about it either.
3: Wait a minute, Sharky.
5: Sharky, don't go.
4: Thanks for the band. I'll see you tomorrow.
5: Well, man to Goshen.
3: The boy's right. I should have thought of it. Of course he wouldn't want to talk. But what can we do? Blind old Grandma Everett coming out in the cold. The Champneys coming with a roast for Sharky instead of their boy. Young Dave Peterson's coming to play the harmonica. The cider's coming. And Sharky ain't a-coming. Guess it won't be much of a jubilee.
5: Not without Sharky. We've got to find him.

0: girl. See that fish shack out on the ice?
1: Yeah.
0: You wait here. I'm going out there.
1: Oh, look. Someone's coming out of the shack.
0: That's right. There is.
1: But it isn't a soldier.
0: Well, maybe Sharky's inside. Hello! Hello there!
2: Hello!
0: Sharky there?
2: Huh?
0: Is Sharky there?
2: No.
0: Has he been there?
2: Yep.
0: Where'd he go?
2: Back in Dexter. Caught 3 eels and went to heaven cook.
0: What time is it, Jill?
1: Oh, 4 o'clock.
0: What time is it?
1: Why didn't we pass him on the road? It's 4 o'clock.
0: Well, we must have passed him on the road to Stratham. How about it, Dolly? 2 miles to Free Meadows and then 4 miles to Exeter. Oh, you shouldn't begrudge it, Dolly. Never made you plow, did I? And just figure this is your war effort.
3: You are listening to Guy Kibbe, Wendy Barry, and Dick Foran in The Purple Heart Comes to Free Meadows on the Cavalcade of America, sponsored by DuPont, maker of better things for better living through chemistry.

0: As our play continues, Uncle Caleb and Jill, played by Mr. Kibbe and Miss Barry, are searching for Sharky. They want him to come to the potluck supper in his honor at the church because he's the first boy from the village of Free Meadows to have won a Purple Heart. Sharky, played by Mr. Foran, has been dodging them because he's afraid he'll have to make a speech. But right now, Uncle Caleb and Jill come looking for him at the Cozy Corner Cafe.
1: Can you see him in there?
2: He's at a table alone, listening to the jukebox.
1: I knew he'd come to the Cozy Corner. 5 o'clock. Got to kind of work fast. Got to figure out how to handle him. You can't drive him. Just explain to him nice and careful like an ox. Let's go in. Hello, Sharky.
2: Hello, Sharky.
3: Well, you look out of breath.
1: Oh, no. Been driving around to show Jill the countryside.
3: You weren't hurting for me, were you?
2: No, just looking at all the ice.
3: You should have come earlier. I've just finished a fine mess of eel. Too bad you weren't here, Jill.
2: Yeah, I'm crazy for eels.
3: Well, aren't you going to the church supper?
1: No, we gave that up.
2: Too many people coming.
3: Well, then we can all spend the evening together.
2: Mm-hmm.
1: Oh, sure thing.
3: Well,
1: there's only one little thing that...
3: Yeah?
1: I got to stop by the Cincinnati Society Museum and pick up a soldier's coat from Revolution time.
3: What for?
1: It's got a Purple Heart on it, sewed out of cloth. Only one in the world. You see, I promised to bring it to the church.
2: Oh, but we won't stay.
1: No. Want to ride along with us?
3: Might as well.
1: And we'll all come right back here to that ice cream and jukebox you was hankering for.

0: old place. George Washington used to come here.
1: Don't bump your head on the ceiling.
0: This is the tap room where he ate. And in here is the desk where he sat. Getting dusk, isn't it? Though we can see it all right. Isn't it a beauty? Think I'll sit a bit. My legs is kind of... Sit down, Jill. Chucky, don't you want to sit?
2: Okay.
0: Still, isn't it? There's nothing as still as early evening in an old house. Think of my elbow right where George Washington's was. He must have had elbows, mustn't he? Did you know that Washington started the first Purple Heart?
2: Yeah, I guess so.
0: This old colt they found up in the barn was laying over a spinning wheel. Don't know whose coat it was. Don't know whose spinning wheel it was. But I always figured it was a story something like this. A soldier and a girl. Soldier, maybe like you, Sharky. Girl like Jill, maybe. I figure he was wounded, staying in bed 2 months in a farmhouse and not getting better. And every afternoon, the farmer's girl used to come up and spin by him. Because he liked to hear the click of the spinning wheel. Soothing. Keeping his mind from wandering far away and bitter. Just like that click, click, click, and the dust creeping up like this.
2: I hate lying in bed. 2 months on my back. Forgotten.
1: You aren't forgotten.
2: Who cares? Who cares for a soldier once he's fought and broken and the war is over?
1: Don't talk.
2: Well, the battle where I fell and bled isn't even a mark on the map in the war office. The men I fought with have passed me by in the rush to wives and home. The country I fought for, can't remember.
1: Please lie still. You need to rest.
2: I'm an ache and a stink in a land happy again and greedy again in peace.
1: You're wrong, wrong. They'll remember.
2: Who? God and General Washington? No, they're busy playing games.
1: I can't answer the things you say from fever. The bitter things. But I still hope. All these weeks as the slow days passed, one and then another. Another dragging by like wounded soldiers. I have hoped and believed that you wouldn't be forgotten. I still do.
2: Oh, go on spinning. I'd rather hear the dry click of the wheel. The wheel is honest. It just says, life passes. Life passes to nothing.
1: Come in.
3: I'm looking for a soldier, John Stevens.
1: Here he is.
3: He has a visitor outside.
1: Bring him in. Bring him in.
2: You seem excited.
1: I just want to look out of the window.
2: Oh, it's snowing again.
1: It isn't always winter. You'll be up by spring. Come May, you'll sit out in the sun. Come June, we'll walk by the river. Come in. General Washington.
2: Sir.
4: I greet you with the gratitude of myself, Congress, the nation. What you did, we knew at headquarters, but where you were, we didn't know until a letter came from, you are the girl.
1: I took the liberty. Seemed right.
4: Right, and you. I have come, sir, to award you the badge of military merit, the Order of the Purple Heart.
2: Thank you.
4: I shall read the statement. In order to cherish virtuous ambition in the soldiers, as well as to foster and encourage every species of military merit, the Commander-in-Chief directs that whenever any singular meritorious action is performed, the author of it shall be permitted to wear on his facings over the left breast the figure of a heart in purple cloth or silk, edged with narrow lace or binding. The road to glory in a patriot army and a free country is thus open to all. John Stevens, do you accept?
2: Thank you, sir.
4: Is there a piece of purple cloth in the house?
1: My best dress is purple.
4: Perhaps from the hem of it you could...
1: From the whole of it. I'll cut a heart as big as the flag.

0: Then the spring came, the soldier got well, got the girl. His bitterness went with the earth turning green.
1: And knowing that folks remembered.
0: It's a good thing, that purple heart. A proud thing to wear. And even to talk about. People like to hear. For instance, most of Freemeta's works over in the shipyards now, and if a sailor comes home, they want to know how the sailing was on the ship that they built. Could she take it and give it back double? They got a right to know. Of course, some folks ask foolish questions, but you can't hold back the many for the few. At least that's the way I figure.
2: Uncle Caleb?
0: Yes?
2: What time is it?
1: Almost six.
2: Six?
1: Mm-hmm.
2: Ought not to keep them waiting.
0: Huh?
1: Sharky.
2: Yeah, if we're going to that church supper, we'd better stop talking.

0: thank you, Guy Kibbe, Wendy Barry, and Dick Foran for your performances in tonight's story about the Purple Heart. On the eve of Washington's birthday, DuPont salutes the thousands of Americans, the living and the dead, the wearers of the Purple Heart from 1782 to the present day. Guy Kibbe will return to the microphone in a few minutes to present to us Corporal Emil Epiny, member of the Military Order of the Purple Heart. And now, Clinton Collier, speaking for DuPont, tells us of some new and unusual wartime uses for nylon yarn.
1: A few years ago, farmers driving along the country roads around Wilmington, Delaware, turned to stare in amazement as a red coupe rumbled past with four or five pieces of rope dangling behind it. The ropes didn't seem to be there for any purpose. They were just hanging loosely, whipping and lashing the road surface as the car rolled over the back road. That was the first wear test of nylon rope. More severe tests followed. Manila and nylon ropes of the same diameter were rubbed back and forth over a smooth steel bar. The manila wore out after 200,000 rubs. The nylon rope was still good after a million. Because rope made of DuPont nylon yarn passed its tests so well, soon it was being used for nonstop pickups of airmail. Ordinary rope, braided materials, rubber rope, even steel cable had been tried for nonstop mail pickups, but all that were tried snapped or fouled the control surfaces of the plane. Nylon took the enormous strain, gave a little like a well-tempered spring, and lifted the mail sacks into the air so smoothly that the pilot of the plane didn't even feel a jar. And when snow kept regular mail planes from landing at Pittsburgh for 10 days, the pickup service using nylon rope functioned without interruption. When the Ohio River flooded airports with several feet of water, two men in a boat hung the mail bags in a bullet-shaped container between tall poles, and the pickup plane swooped down for the evening mail like a gull diving for a fish. Today, gleaming white nylon rope picks up mail and air express at more than 100 nonstop stations in half a dozen states, towns not on the regular airmail stock. Applications for the service are on file from 1,800 other communities. When the war is over, because of the pickup system, it may be possible to mail a letter in a small town in Maine and have it delivered the following day in another small town in California. But that will have to wait until the war is won. For today, the Army is using nylon rope to tow gliders. In a straight tow, such as the trip across the Atlantic, for instance, nylon rope helps to ease the jerks and snatches caused by bumpy air. Most of the glider operations so far, including the transatlantic cargo trip and the Sicilian invasion, have been straight tows, with plane and glider leaving the field together. But nonstop pickups of gliders have been made, and perhaps before the war is over, they will prove to be of value in bringing in troops or removing them from areas where planes cannot land. Nylon rope is one of the many new developments which come to you as DuPont Better Things for Better Living through chemistry.
0: And here is Guy Kibbe with Corporal Emil Epiny, wearer of the ribbon of the Purple Heart and the Silver Star for gallantry.
2: Corporal Epiny, welcome to Cavalcade.
3: Thank you, Mr. Kibbe.
2: I'm sorry we can't provide the kind of potluck supper to welcome you that the folks in the play got up for Sharky.
3: Something else happened to me the same as to Sharky. It's pretty important to me, too.
2: And what was that, Corporal?
3: Well, I found out just like Sharky did that the first Purple Heart was awarded by George Washington. This medal sure goes back a long way.
2: Yes, son, you're part of a glorious tradition of our country. In what action did you win that decoration?
3: In Tennessee, in the African campaign.
2: And your Silver Star?
3: I got that in the same show.
2: Those are proud things to wear. We'd like to hear more about them, son.
3: You see, I was a liaison between the first aid station and the infantry in the field. The going was pretty hot and thick that day, and I got tagged by an 88-millimeter shell. And I guess that's about all.
2: Well, son, I guess all you fellas are pretty much alike. You just can't get to talking about yourselves. But here, ladies and gentlemen, is a story as told by the War Department. For gallantry in action, while under constant enemy fire, Corporal Epiny crawled to the side of a serious wounded soldier, and with the assistance of members of his litter squad, rendered first aid. Later, Corporal Epiny assisted in successfully evacuating this soldier across terrain constantly exposed to enemy fire. Son, we are grateful and honored to have you with us here tonight. Good luck to you, Corporal Epiny.
3: Thank you.
0: Ladies and gentlemen, this, the week in which we celebrate Washington's birthday, is being observed throughout America as Brotherhood Week, in order to realize again the spirit of unity among people of different races, cultures, and religions that makes our country strong. Our fight to win the war and establish a real peace will be endangered by any attempt to divide Protestants, Jews, and Catholics by appeals to religious bigotry and hatred. Next week, DuPont presents Virginia Weidler and Gene Darwell in Junior Angel, a friendly, warm-hearted story of young Americans and their part in the war on the home front, with Miss Weidler starred in the role of Ruthie Crawford, student nurse's aide, and Gene Darwell as Nurse Boyle. The play concerns in sprightly fashion a teenage girl and her fine and needed contribution toward winning the war by helping in our country's hospitals. It might also be the story of thousands of other young American girls of today who wait only to be told how they may serve. Cavalcade is pleased to remind its audience that Guy Kibbe will soon be seen in the Jack Benny picture, The Horn Blows at Midnight. Dick Foran is currently appearing in the Broadway musical, A Connecticut Yankee. Tonight's DuPont Cavalcade Orchestra was under the direction of Donald Voorhees. This is Roland Winters sending best wishes from Cavalcade's sponsor, the DuPont Company of Wilmington, Delaware, who invites you to join Cavalcade's audience again next Monday evening when Virginia Weidler and Jane Darwell will be starred in Junior Angel.
1: This is the National Broadcasting Company.

Young Johnny Jonesy had a cute little boat, and all the girlies he would take for a float. He had girlies on the show, sweet little peaches by the score. But Johnny was a Weisenheimer, you know. His steady girl was Flo. And every Sunday afternoon, she'd jump in his boat and they would spoon. And then he'd row, row, row. Way up that river he would row, row, row. A hug he'd give her then, he'd kiss her now and then. She would tell him when, he'd fool around and fool around. And then he'd kiss again and then he'd row, row, row. Way up that river he would row, oh, oh, oh, oh. Then he'd drop both his oars, take a few more encores, and then he'd row.

in Johnny's boat, he had a cute little seat. 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And he knew just how to row. Johnny was a rowing Romeo. He knew an island where the trees were so grand. He knew just where to land. And tales of love he'd tell to Flo until it was time for them to go. And then he'd row, row, row. On up that river he would row so slow. A hug he'd give her, then he'd kiss her now and then. She would tell him when. He'd fool around and fool around, and then he'd again, and then he'd row, row, row. On up that river he would row, just he and Flo. Then her head on his chest, he'd take a few measures rest, and then he'd row, row, row, just he and Florence. Row, row, row right into heaven. Row, row, he had no Johnson Motors, so Johnny and Flo.

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0: Al, you're a guest here today. 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
1: No, I don't think so, Bing. I may be a guest and all that, but I think you ought to start it.
0: Well, it was written a little before my time. I'm afraid it might date me.
1: Date you?
0: Yeah.
1: Don't tell me the first time you heard this song is when your mama had you on her lap, you know, listen to me singing.
0: Oh, no, no. I came to the show on a go-devil that
1: a
0: day.
1: A go-devil?
0: Yes, sir.
1: Well, Bing, look, let's stop this kidding. I think you ought to start it.
0: No, you ought to start it.
1: No, you start it,
0: please.
1: You think so? Yeah, I think so.
0: Well, if you insist.

0: Well, that's the mighty Xander himself playing it.
1: Oh, yeah, that's him. Ain't nobody else.
0: Oh, he's a riverboat man.
1: Riverboat? What do you know about riverboats?
0: Oh, I made many a happy buck on them riverboats.
1: Playing in the band?
0: No, no. Making four the hard way.
1: Two deuces,
0: that's
1: huh?
0: It.
1: Come on in here.
2: Come on in here.
1: Come on in here.
2: Come on in here.
1: Alexander Ragtime Band. Come on in here.
3: Well, here I come.
1: Come on in here.
0: I'm standing right here.
1: Here's the best

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I can't give you my name, I'm sorry to say, but I'm a modern critic of jazz music. 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

0: Hello, fellas. 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
2: I'm Gladys.
3: I'm Mary Ann.
0: We'd like to come on with this V-disc, but Tommy Tucker won't let us. So, we'll just send our love and this waxing of a new tune, and our never passes.

I want some kissing and some hoping and some missing and some moping and some stuff like that there. I want some leaping and some chasing and some weeping and some pacing and some stuff like that there. And when I get a certain feeling, I confess it, there's really only one expression to express it. I want some hugging and some squeezing and some mugging and some teasing and some stuff.

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I want to be petted, spooned.

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I want some hooping and some chasing and some weeping and some pacing and some stuff like that there. And when I get a certain feeling, I confess it. There's really only one expression to express it.

0: Men, I'd like you to meet Patty Powers. 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
1: Hello, fellas, and thank you, Tony. 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
0: Tell them the title, Patty.
1: How Sweet You Are.
0: Mm.

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0: see in their position, they called in a mission, and they heard the referee say,
1: he told them,
0: 17 to nothing ain't exactly nothing, and you've only got about a minute to play. Then from the stands, here come a distant wheel, and it was Jamboree, a swinging Oldham yell. And all the students then began to yell.
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0: Hell, Mel,

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1: No, Andy. 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
0: Gone.
1: Yuck, yuck, yuck, yuck, yuck.

0: The Challenge of the Yukon. It's Yukon King, swiftest and strongest lead dog of the Northwest, blazing the trail for Sergeant Preston of the Northwest Mounted Police in his relentless pursuit of lawbreakers.
1: On King, run, you husky!
0: Gold. Gold discovered in the Yukon. A stampede to the Klondike in the wild race for riches. Back to the days of the gold rush, with Sergeant Preston and his wonder dog, Yukon King, as they meet the Challenge of the Yukon.

0: Summer was a busy time in the Yukon. Not only did the prospectors take advantage of the mild weather and the long hours of daylight, but also the lawless element became more active. One of the men who had no respect or fear of the law was big, tough Jake McGraw. The McGraw gang was fast becoming notorious throughout the Yukon Territory. In Selkirk, they had openly held up a crowded cafe.
1: All right, this is a holdup. First one to make a move is a dead duck.
2: You won't get away with this.
3: The Mounties will get right on your trail.
1: Ah. I'm used to having Mounties on my trail. All right, get the gold men and hurry it up.
4: All right, we'll get that gold. Don't worry, Jack. We'll clean out the place. Let's get busy,
5: fellas. Come on, let's go.
0: The night before the boat from Selkirk docked at the settlement of Indian Creek, Jack McGraw and his gang held up the express office, where large shipments of gold were ready to be put on the boat.
1: All right, let's go.
6: Right behind you, Jack.
7: What do you want?
1: Shut up. This is a holdup.
6: The safe is locked. I won't let you take the gold, sir.
1: I ought to give you a bullet. This'll shut you up.
6: Oh! Man alive, you sure laid him out that time.
1: Yeah, he'll be out for a while. Now get busy and blow that safe. There ought to be plenty of gold in there. Hurry it up, Frank.
6: We sure will. Let's get busy, boys.
8: All right, come on.
1: Well, men, it looks like this territory is just made for us. By the time that clerk at Indian Creek gets in touch with the Mounties, we'll be back at our hideout near Selkirk with our tracks well covered.
9: You know, Jack, I'm beginning to think there isn't a Mountie in the whole territory that can ever catch up with you.
1: Yeah.
9: Getting our gold your way is sure much easier than breaking our backs digging for it, like the ones we take it from.
10: Yeah, we. Having one of the gang always hanging around cafes and towns near where we hide out sure is a good idea, Jack.
9: Sure, Jake. That's how Jack gets tipped off to a lot of things. Like when somebody's leaving with their take. Or like when a big shipment is leaving by boat and things like that.
1: Yeah, when I used to be around cafes in the past, I heard the men talk freely and easy about various things after they had a few drinks, you see. Each one trying to prove to the other that he was doing better than they were.
9: Yeah. Those prospectors yap all the time about how much gold they take from a claim. So.
1: Well, as you said, because of the way they tell everything, I suddenly got the idea it would be a good way to get tipped off so as me and a gang could get our hands on plenty of gold, see? So I decided to forget my measly little claim and let the other prospectors sort of work for me, if you know what I mean.
9: Seems like they're working plenty hard for you, Jack.
1: Yeah.
9: Judging from the amount of gold we managed to get so far.
10: Someday I'll take my share and go back to the States.
1: Yeah, by the end of summer, we can all get back to the States if we want to. I promise we'll have plenty of gold to carry along with us, too.
9: You can count on us to stick with you, Jack. You sure know how to lead a gang. And what's better, how to keep out of the way of the Mounties. It'll take a mighty smart man to outthink you, Jack.
1: Well, thanks. I guess I do have them Mounties gnawing their nails and wondering just where we'll strike next. We'll rest up a bit for a few days. But if we hear something extra good, we'll get after it. Well, let's hurry it up. I'm getting tired. Get up there.
0: A few days later, the McGraw gang struck again on the trail between Selkirk and Whitehorse when they waylaid two prospectors who were taking their gold out on pack horses.
3: Ned, I can sort of forget all the troubles and suffering we went through now that we're on our way back to the States with a good take of gold.
11: That's right, Hank. There was times, though, when I was willing to give up at the drop of a hat. Everything.
1: Their nails and wondering just where we'll strike next. We'll rest up a bit for a few days, but if we hear something extra good, we'll get after it. Well, let's hurry it up. I'm getting tired. Get up there.
0: A few days later, the McGraw gang struck again on the trail between Selkirk and Whitehorse when they waylaid two prospectors who were taking their gold out on pack horses.
3: Ned, I can sort of forget all the troubles and suffering we went through. Now that we're on our way back to the States with a good take of gold.
11: That's right, Hank. There was times, though, when I was willing to give up at the drop of a

0: willing to give up at the drop of a hat. Everything we went through was worth it, though.
1: Yep, it was. I guess we... Hey, here comes a group of horsemen up ahead coming this way.
0: Yeah, I guess they're going up Selkirk way to try to make a strike.
1: Holy mackerel! They were shooting this way. Over our heads, a sort of warning. Must be bandits.
0: Well, they aren't taking my gold. I'll show them.
1: Don't, Ned. There's about five of them. We can't hold them off.
0: Oh.
1: Ned!
2: Well, that's what your friend gets for being so free with his gun, mister.
1: You shouldn't have done it. Maybe you killed him.
3: Maybe we did. You can find out while we take your pack horses. Get them, Frank.
4: Right. Come on, here you. I got them.
3: All right. Let's get away from here. Get up there.
1: Wait. Come back. Our gold. All our gold gone. Poor Ned lying there with a bullet in him. I got to get him back to Selkirk. I got to.
5: Some time later, the man Hank arrived in Selkirk with his badly wounded friend. After getting the wounded man to the doctor's, Hank went to the constable's office in Selkirk.
6: What can I do for you, mister?
1: Me and my partner, we've been robbed. Everything we had is gone. He's lying with a bullet in him over at the doctor's right now.
6: Robbed, you say? When did it happen? Where did you have your gold?
1: We was on the way to White Horse with our take. All of a sudden, them bandits come along, several of them. They began shooting. Ned, he shot back. Then they put a bullet in him, made off with our pack horses.
6: Did you get a good look at him?
1: I was so scared I didn't look too close. Just know there was plenty tough looking. One of them was tougher than the rest. Was bigger than the others.
6: It must have been McGraw and his gang again.
1: Yep, come to think of it, I reckon it was. I've been hearing about that gang. How they've been robbing and carrying on around this territory.
6: Frankly, Jack McGraw is the most notorious gang leader in the Yukon. And so far, he's been clever enough to evade capture.
1: Well, what have we got constables for? You Mounties are supposed to keep law and order here in the Yukon. But you let one man like that McGraw run wild, robbing and shooting. Till us prospectors are bred of everything we work so hard to get. Why don't you do something about that gang?
6: Tried trailing him, but he manages to cover his trail too well. I don't blame you for being angry about it, but I'm doing all I can.
1: Sure, maybe you are. But what you're doing isn't enough. From my way of thinking, seems to me you'd admit McGraw's got you licked. Get some help here that might be able to track him down. What can one Monty like yourself do against a gang like that anyway?
6: There isn't much more I can do, I admit.
1: Yeah. Where I come from in the States... They used to get bloodhounds after crooks like that who were good at covering the trail. Of course, there ain't any bloodhounds in the Yukon Territory. But I sure wish there was, I can tell you.
6: Wait a minute. You've given me an idea. As you say, there aren't any bloodhounds in the Yukon. But I know of one of our men who has a dog that can do as well, if not better, than a bloodhound.
1: Well, why don't you get him here? Try and catch that no-good gun-toting McGraw.
6: By thunder, I will. I'll get off a telegram to Dawson headquarters this afternoon and ask him to send Sergeant Preston and his dog King here to Selkirk. With them on his trail, McGraw and his gang had better look out. Come on, let's go to the telegraph office right now.
5: At the headquarters of the Northwest Mounted Police in Dawson City, Sergeant Preston, with his great dog King, entered the inspector's office.
7: Morning, King.
8: Oh, good morning, Sergeant.
7: Morning, sir. Came over as soon as I got your message.
8: Oh, good. Sit down.
7: Thank you, sir. Down, King.
8: King certainly minds well.
7: Yes, Inspector, he does.
8: He's quite a dog. Quite a dog. Oh, Sergeant, I sent for you because I had word from Selkirk about a gang that's been terrorizing the people down there. It's known as the McGraw Gang.
7: The McGraw Gang?
8: That's right. The leader is a big fellow by the name of Jack McGraw. We want him and the gang, Sergeant, for murder.
7: Murder?
8: Yes. A few days ago, they held up a couple of prospectors on the trail south of Selkirk and killed one of them.
7: Has the constable at Selkirk been able to pick up their trail?
8: No, Sergeant. A message I received from Constable Jim Kemper this morning said that he needed help and hoped that you and King could come. I want you to go to Selkirk with King and track down McGraw and his gang. Kemper will, of course, help you. We can't spare any more men right now.
7: King and I will start at once for Selkirk, Inspector. With Kemper, we'll do all we can to find the McGraw gang and bring them in.
8: I'm sure you will. But I want to warn you, Sergeant. Jack McGraw is tough and a killer. He'd just as soon kill an officer.

0: of the law as they would any prospector on the trail.
1: All the more reason why he has to be stopped, eh, King?
0: Well, good luck, Sergeant. I'm counting on you and King.
1: I'll do my best, sir. Thank you. Come on, fellow.
2: That night, Sergeant Preston and King took the boat from Dawson to Selkirk. When they arrived in Selkirk, Preston, who had taken his horse aboard with him, rode directly to the constable's office.
3: Hold there, hold on.
1: Come on, King.
4: Sergeant Preston. Golly, I'm sure glad to see you and King here.
1: How are you, Jim? Inspector told me you've been having trouble down here.
4: Yes, we have. McGraw and his gang have been more than I could handle. They've got to be stopped, Sergeant. No one feels safe while they're roaming the territory.
1: I can understand that. They're wanted for murder, so King and I will stick with you until we find them.
4: It may not be as easy as we hope. That Jack McGraw seems to be mighty clever and plans his moves well.
1: I see. You think he's found out that you sent for King and me?
4: I wouldn't know. But he has a way of finding out things.
1: That means he must have someone around to tip him off. Did you try to trail him after he killed that prospector?
4: Yes, I did. But you know how many travel that trail during the summer. It was impossible to pick up that trail since I didn't get out there until 2 days after it happened.
1: I can understand that.
4: I don't know just where we can begin. But I knew that if you and King came here, you'd think of something.
1: Well, thanks for the confidence, Jim. I hope we can think of something.
4: Let's go to my cabin and get something to eat.
1: All right.
4: Then we can talk over the situation and maybe we can make some plans. Let's go.
1: One, King.
2: Later, at the constable's cabin, the two Mounties discussed ways and means of bringing the McGraw gang out into the open.
1: Jim, I've thought of something that might work.
4: What's your idea, Sergeant?
1: Do you know of anyone we might get to put on an act at the cafe? Someone to pretend he's been drinking and because of it is talking a little too freely?
4: Yes, I know an old sourdough, Jed Wilson, who'd do it. We can always find him at the trading post.
1: Good. If McGraw does have someone planted in town, maybe what I tell Jed Wilson to say in the cafe will bring the gang out in the open and put them where they can't make a getaway.
4: Tell me about it.
1: I'll tell you about it as we walk to the trading post to see Wilson. Let's go. Come on, King.
2: That evening, after a long discussion with Sergeant Preston, old Jed Wilson entered the cafe and approached the barkeep.
5: Hi, Jed. How's everything?
6: Fine, Joe. Never better. Give me a little something to take away my hiccups.
7: The same thing will take them away that gave them to you.
8: Must have been visiting with some friends, huh, John?
6: Yeah, just been over the hotel with a couple of friends celebrating. That's what.
5: Celebrating? What for? You made a strike?
6: Nope. Big secret. Big secret.
9: Well, tell us about it, Jed. We're all your friends, ain't we?
8: Sure. Yeah, come on.
6: You're not supposed to tell, you understand? Not supposed to.
5: Sure must be something mighty important.
6: Yep. It sure is.
8: Oh, come on, Jed. Let us in on the news.
9: Yeah, you can trust us, Jed.
6: Well, mind you don't go telling everybody what I tell you. Wouldn't want it to get around, then get blamed if something happened.
5: Go ahead. What is it?
6: Just this. A couple of old friends of mine come into town today. They're leaving on the boat tomorrow for Dawson City. And they're taking the biggest sum of gold anyone ever took out of Selkirk. Yes, sir.
5: Well, you're just stringing us along, Jed.
6: Sure. Nope. I really got two friends leaving on that boat like I said. I even went with them while they arranged for their cabin reservations.
9: If you're not stringing us, Jed, what cabin did they get?
6: 201 it is. Cabin 201.
5: Who are they, Jed?
8: Yeah, do we know them?
9: Where was their claim located?
10: Come on.
6: Yeah. No. I told you it was a secret, didn't I? You won't get me to tell you anything, that's what. And before I give in and decide to talk too much, I'm going to get out of here and go to my cabin right now. Good night, everybody.
2: Later that night, at a cabin a few miles from Selkirk, Jack McGraw looked up as one of his men entered.
11: Jack, I got some news in town that ought to interest you.
12: Well, sit down. Tell me what it is.
11: Yeah. Come on. Well, an old sourdough who was slightly tipsy come into the cafe and shot off his mouth about a couple of friends of his who were leaving by boat in the morning for Dawson City.
12: What about it?
7: Where do we come in?
12: Shut up, all of you. Let Frank talk. Go ahead. Frank?
11: Well, seems like the friends he was talking about, they struck it plenty rich. And they're taking their gold with them on the boat. The sourdough claims it's more than anyone's ever taken out of Selkirk at one time.
12: That sounds interesting, all right. What are their names, Frank?
11: I don't know. But he mentioned the number of the cabin they'll have on the boat. It's number 201.
12: Cabin 201, huh? Funny they'd let the news get around.
11: That's just it. They told the sourdough about it in confidence. But he spilled the news at the cafe when he got to feeling his drinks.
7: What are you going to do, Jack? Do you think it's worth going after?
11: It'd be an easy job, boss.
6: Sure.
12: All right. We'll go after that girl. Now, Frank, you and one of the others go into town and reserve a couple of adjoining cabins for us. Then we'll meet you there in the morning and go aboard. By the time those two men in cabin 201 reach Dawson City, they'll be as broke as they were when they came to the Yukon. You can bet on that.
2: Late that night, Sergeant Preston with King and the constable went aboard the boat at the dock and entered cabin 201 for which they had arranged earlier. Their horses were stabled below decks. The two Mounties were prepared to await developments.
4: Sergeant, suppose they don't come aboard. What then?
1: If they don't make a move by the time we got to Indian Creek Landing, we'll go ashore and ride back to Selkirk.
4: Well, we have to stay cooped up in this cabin until something happens?
1: No, Jim. We'll fix some pillows under the blankets to make it look as if a couple of men are sleeping there. The captain lent me the strong box I put under the bunk. The adjoining cabin, 202, is empty. That door there connects the two cabins. I'll wait in there with King. I don't expect anything to happen till after the boat's sailed.
4: I hope your plan works.
1: We'll know in another 24 hours. Well, let's go into the other cabin now and get some rest. The captain will see to it that we get food. Monkey.
2: The boat left the dock early that morning. McGraw and his men had two adjoining cabins, and all of them were gathered in the cabin Jack occupied with Frank.
12: Well, man, we're underway. Now, since we all came aboard singly, I don't want you hanging around the deck together, you understand?
7: Wait, Jack.
11: I'll go on deck and get kind of friendly with one of the deckhands. Maybe I can find out something about the two old prospectors who have all that gold.
12: Sure, that's a good idea. Find out all you can, Frank, and then let me know. Then tonight, we'll move in on them and get that gold one way or another.
2: Frank spent some time on deck before he met a deckhand that seemed like the type who would be talkative. Frank approached him and spoke.
11: Say, fella, my cigar went out. You got a match?
3: Yeah, yes, I have. Yeah.
11: Well, thanks. Well, here, that's got it. Here are your matches, and thanks.
3: That's all right, mister.
11: Hey, maybe you'd like to have a cigar for yourself.
3: Well, now, that's mighty nice of you. I would like to.
11: Well, here you are.
3: Thanks a lot. I'll smoke it later when I'm off watch.
11: Guess you picked up quite a few passengers at Selkirk this trip, didn't you?
3: Mm-hmm. Quite a few is right. A lot of them will get off at Dawson City, but then again, we'll take on a lot more going to the States.
11: A man I know said a couple of friends of his were aboard. It got on at Selkirk. I think they have cabin 201. A couple of old men, I think he said.
3: I can't be in 201 then. I happen to know there's a couple of Mounties in that cabin. Look for Dawson City.
11: A couple of Mounties, you say?
3: Yeah. In fact, I saw them get aboard and go into cabin 201. Had a big dog with them. I haven't seen them since. They must be sleeping.
11: Yeah. Yeah, I guess so. Well, I'll see you again.
3: Sure. Thanks again for the cigar, mister. Had to get busy cleaning the dish.
2: A few minutes later, Frank was telling Jack and the others what he had heard.
12: Are you sure he said two Mounties are in cabin 201?
11: Yep, I'm sure, all right. What do you make of it, Jack?
12: Now, wait a minute. Did you say they had a big dog with them?
11: Yeah, that's what the deckhand told me. He saw him come aboard and go into that cabin.
7: What do you think about it, Jack? What about the two old sourdoughs?
10: What about them, huh?
12: Yeah. Well, quiet down, everybody, and I'll tell you what I think.
11: Well, we're listening.
12: Frank, that story you told us about those two old prospectors with a lot of gold was a lie.
7: Hold
12: your horses. I'm not saying you were lying. But the man that told that story in the cafe lied. I feel sure he was put up to it.
11: Put up to it? Why should he lie?
7: What are you thinking about, Jack?
12: I'm thinking we've been hoodwinked by those two Monties, that's what. There's a clever Monty sergeant by the name of Preston.
7: I mean, he's one of those who's aboard?
12: Now, look, I've heard about Preston, that big dog of his. A dog by the name of King. And I believe Preston and his dog are in that cabin with another Monty. They let that story get around so as to try to trap us, that's what.
11: Say, I'll bet you're right, Jack.
7: That's a dirty trick. We gotta do something then.
9: Yeah, what are we going to do, eh?
12: Now, look, don't start worrying. If they want to play a game, we'll play along with them.
11: Sure, but we'll be taking a big risk. We can't have a showdown here on the boat with those Monties. The captain and the crew will be on their side.
12: Now, calm down, will you? They don't know we're wise to them. That gives us the upper hand.
11: What are you planning to do?
12: They're hot on our trail. And it's going to be all of us, or both of them. And the way I plan it, we've got to get them first.
7: How are you going to do it? I don't hanker to face down any Mounties.
9: Maybe we can get off the boat before they know it.
12: Shut up. I know what I'm doing. You'll do things my way or we'll all hang. Now think that over.
11: Yeah. Jack's right, fellas. Even if we do get off, those Mounties won't give up. And with that dog along, we won't have much of a chance to cover our trail.
7: Yeah,
12: well, listen. Here's what we'll do. Jake, you and the other two have the next cabin.
7: Yeah?
12: Go in there. Then you, Jake, go on deck. Find either the first or second mate. Tell him one of your friends met with an accident. Ask him to come back with you to see about it.
7: Yeah, but then what, Jack?
12: We'll all be in there waiting. When you bring the ship's officer in, we'll jump him, then tie and gag him.
11: Why do that?
12: Whoever you bring back, his uniform ought to fit one of us five.
11: Well, yeah, I guess it would. Then what?
12: We'll leave the mate in there and come back here. Then whoever gets into the uniform will go to the cabin 201. Tell the Monties that the captain wants them here. That someone's been stabbed to death. That'll bring him on the run.
7: Seeing someone in a mate's uniform will convince him it's true.
12: That's the general idea. Now, when they come in here, we'll be ready for them. We'll finish them off and toss them overboard.
11: What about Preston's dog?
12: I figure they'll leave the dog in their cabin until they decide they need him.
7: Yeah, but what if they don't?
12: Then the dog will get a bullet the minute they bring him into the cabin. Now, go ahead, Jake. See if you can find one of the mates. We'll be waiting in the adjoining cabin until you get back with him.
2: Short time later, Jake approached the cabin of the second mate.
0: Just what kind of an accident did your friend have?
7: A hanging lamp in the cabin come loose and fell. It hit him on the head and hurt him kind of bad. Yeah,
0: that don't seem possible. Those hanging lamps are very secure.
7: Well, here we are. Come in and see for yourself. He's right inside on the bunk. Go ahead.
0: All right.
2: The second mate stepped across the threshold of the cabin.
0: No!
2: Jack McGraw, who was standing to one side of the doorway, brought the butt of a gun down heavily on the mate's head.
12: That did it. Come on in and close the door, Jake.
7: Yeah.
12: Let's get him to one of the bunks. Frank, you look about his size. We'll let you put on his uniform and go to the Monty's cabin. Now, help me move him.
11: Right.
2: In cabin 202, next to the one the old prospectors were supposed to occupy, Sergeant Preston and the constable were still resting. Suddenly, their attention was drawn by a muffled knocking on the door of the cabin adjoining theirs.
1: Quiet, King. Someone's knocking on the door of cabin 201, Jim.
11: Yes. I wonder who it could be.
1: I'll open the door to this cabin, okay? And take a look.
11: Who was it?
1: A man in the uniform of the second mate, but I'm sure it isn't he. We talked to the captain and the mates and we came aboard.
11: I know. Let me take a look.
1: Well?
11: You're right. Anyway, the second mate knew we'd be in 202. He was in on our plan.
1: Yes. He's leaving. Come on, we'll follow him and see where he goes. Come on, King.
2: Two Mounties and the dog cautiously followed the uniformed figure along the deck to the rear of the boat, then watched as he entered a cabin and closed the door.
1: He went into one of the cabins, second from the end. Let's go see what we can find out. Easy, fellow. Quiet.
11: This is the cabin.
1: Listen.
2: As Sergeant Preston with Jim and King stood listening intently, the muffled voices of Frank and Jack were heard coming from the closed cabin.
13: I tell you, Jack, I knocked several times and plenty loud, too, but no one answered.
14: But there was somebody must be in there. They haven't been on deck this morning.
13: Yeah, but if the dog had been inside, seems to me he would have barked or something.
4: There's several of them in there.
1: Yes, I think it's McGraw and his gang. They tried to trick us.
2: Once again, the two Mounties listened as they heard Frank's voice speaking inside the cabin.
13: Well, what do we do now? If the captain misses the second mate and they search the boat, we'll be in trouble when they find him in the end cabin. They're joining this one all tied and gagged.
14: I'm not worried about that right now. What bothers me is those Mounties and that dog not being in cabin 201 like we expected them to be.
13: What does it mean, Jack? What can they mean, I suppose?
14: I don't know, but I aim to find out.
4: They know we're after them.
1: Yes, Jim. You'd better move in on them right now. They're killers, so have your gun ready. Come on.
15: Reach, all of you. You're covered.
13: The Mounties, they found us. Don't let them get away with it.
4: I'll get one of them.
15: No, you don't.
13: No, my head.
14: All right, get them down, men.
2: As Jack grabbed his gun, he leaped to one side and aimed at Sergeant Preston. But in the excitement, he didn't notice the big gray shadow that had streaked in the door and headed in his direction. The intelligent dog King knew death came from a gun, and he sprang with a deep-throated growl straight at McGraw's head on.
13: Look out for that dog!
2: But the warning came too late, as the force of King's advance knocked Jack McGraw to the floor.
14: I'll take him away! Shoot the dog, King! Shoot him! Get him off!
13: Grab that gun, you!
15: Easy, King, down below.
13: We're getting out of here! Right to the next cabin!
15: Stop him, King!
2: As the remaining two crooks headed for the connecting door between the cabins, King sprang ahead of them and stood growling in the doorway, causing them to hesitate.
15: Drop your guns!
13: Here's mine!
16: And mine, too!
15: Now, McGraw, get to your feet!
14: Let go of me, Marty. You didn't have that gun out.
1: Hold my gun, Jim.
14: Sure.
1: Now, McGraw, I don't have my gun.
14: All right, then, take this.
1: That's what I was waiting for. Quiet, King.
14: I'll fix you, Preston.
1: I haven't time to wait.
17: What's going on? What's the matter here?
1: We've had a run-in with the McGraw gang, Captain. They tried to lead us into a trap after finding out we were aboard.
17: Well, my second mate, over on that bunk, he seems to be wounded.
1: That's not your second mate, as you'll see if you look again, Captain. Your mate is tied up in the adjoining cabin. They hope to use his uniform to get us to come here where they could waylay us.
17: Yeah, now I see that he isn't the second mate.
3: Hey, that's the man who gave me a cigar and asked a lot of questions.
1: Oh? Did you mention that we were in cabin 201?
3: Oh, yeah. Yeah, I guess I did. He seemed nice enough and all.
1: So that's how they found out. Well, Captain, you can help us tie these men up, and we'll take them to headquarters in Dawson. You know, Captain, it's rather unusual for a bunch of crooks to pay their own way for the trip.
12: Shut up.
14: Hey, don't let that duck start anything again.
4: Just a growl from King is enough to scare the notorious Jack McGraw. Oh, that dog sure settles things fast when he goes into action. And so do you, Sergeant.
1: King and I like action, Jim, but we're both glad this case is closed. Hey, King?

0: Now, here's Sergeant Preston with a preview of our next adventure. The case of the kind-hearted killer.
1: When Buck Crowley picked me up out of the snow, half dead with pneumonia, and nursed me back to health, neither of us knew that I would soon be given the job of tracking him down on a charge of murder. I considered it the most unpleasant assignment I'd ever been given, and it very nearly turned out to be my last.
0: Be sure to listen to this exciting adventure Wednesday. These radio dramas, a feature of the Challenge of the Yukon Incorporated, are created and produced by George W. Trendle, directed by Fred Flowerday, and edited by Fran Stryker. The part of Sergeant Preston is played by Paul Sutton. They are brought to you every Wednesday until September, when we shall resume our regular Monday, Wednesday, and Friday broadcasts. This is J. Michael wishing you goodbye and good luck till next Wednesday. So long. This is ABC, the American Broadcasting Company.

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1: Way down in Lover's Lane we'll wander,
2: sweetheart, you and I.
1: We'll be so happy together, but it all depends on the weatherman.
0: Nellie.
1: Oh, Nellie.
0: Was now.
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I could be

This is Captain Glenn Miller speaking for the Army Air Forces Training Command Orchestra, and we hope that you soldiers of the Allied Forces enjoy these V-discs that we're making just for you.

When the circus comes to Madison Square Garden, the kids of New York take over. 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All ages, all sizes. 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

0: Yes, Circus Day belongs to the kids. And Helen, I don't know about you, but when that band begins to play and the clowns and acrobats start their acts, well, I feel just like a kid myself.
1: Well, I'm with you, Dick. Circuses bring out the Margaret O'Brien in me every time.
0: Well, you doll. What are we waiting for, Helen? Let's roll our hoops over to the garden, get two seats down in front for the biggest show on earth.

0: Hey, buddy, better be careful about lower plate wobbles.
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2: It's giving me the jitters and the joints around the knees.
3: I think I see a jidjik and he's fuzzy and he's furry. I haven't got a brain, but I think I ought to worry.
2: I haven't got a heart, but I've got a palpitation.
0: As Monica the Forest, I don't like the situation.
1: Are you going to stand around and let him fill us full of horror?
0: I'd like to roar him down, but I think I've lost my roarer.
2: It's a who's-es.
3: It's a who's-es.
0: It's a what's-es.
3: It's a what's-es.
0: Who's that?
3: Who's that?
0: Who's that?
3: Who's that?
1: Who's that hiding in the treetops? It's that rascal, the jitterbug. Should you catch him buzzing round you, keep away from the jitterbug. Oh, the bees in the breeze and the bats in the trees have a terrible, horrible buzz. 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

0: With his faithful Indian companion, Tonto, the masked rider of the plains led the fight for law and order in the early western United States. The stories of his strength and courage, his daring and resourcefulness, have come down to us through the generations. And nowhere in the pages of history can one find a greater champion of justice. Return with us now to those thrilling days of yesteryear. From out of the past come the thundering hoofbeats of the great horse, Silver. The Lone Ranger rides again.
1: Come on, Silver. There's trouble on the trail ahead. Hi-yo, Silver! Hi!
0: On a rocky mount overlooking a ravine, a masked man astride a white stallion and an Indian who sat apaint reined in their horses abruptly. Below them, kneeling by a crude waterway carved from the nearby creek, they saw two men. One of the men held a pan which sparkled as he sifted it under the hot sun.
2: One of those men is Hunk Masters, Tonto. The sheriff thinks Hunk may be the one who robbed the bank and killed the guard in Colby last month.
3: Why him not rest, Hunk?
2: He hasn't been able to prove it, Tonto. Well, if Hunk was responsible, he's taken good care to conceal the $10,000 he stole.
3: That's plenty cash.
2: Yes, and it's all paper money, which is scarce in the West. If Hunk tried to pass it in these parts, they'd nab him in a minute.
3: He maybe take money out of state, change it for silver.
2: Perhaps. But there's one clue the thief can't escape. One of the notes, a $100 bill, is torn and taped across the back. The bank teller remembers it.
3: Oh, Tonto Savvy. Him get torn note. Catch him crook, huh?
2: Either that or they can trace it to the bank robber, Tonto. I wish we could get closer without being seen. There isn't even a shrub for concealment.
3: Kimosabe.
2: Yes?
3: What them do with Pan?
2: I'm not sure. But if I thought there was anything valuable in that ravine, Tonto, I'd say they were prospecting.
0: Meanwhile, down by the waterway, Hunk Masters and a man called Cole examined intently the wet soil they'd sifted into the pan.
4: What'd that tell you, Cole? It's gold.
5: Are you sure?
4: Of course I'm sure. You eastern dudes wouldn't savvy gold dust if it sat in your lap.
5: How much would you say this vein was worth?
4: Well, I don't know, but I'm thinking once we start digging, it'll add up to a tidy sum.
5: Yes. Are you sure Ben Hastings doesn't know about this gold?
4: I tell you, Cole, nobody knows about it but me. And if my horse hadn't stopped at this here waterway for a drink one day, I wouldn't have known about it myself.
5: Seems funny, a man not knowing there's gold on his own property.
4: Well, Bun must have washed some of the yellow dust up from the ground when he built this waterway.
5: Well, I'm satisfied if you are, Hunk.
4: Now you're showing sense. Let's get back to town and talk business.
5: Yes. Get up
4: there. Get along there, Coyotes.
0: From the rocky slope nearby, the Lone Ranger and Tonto watched the two men ride toward town.
2: They seem to be in a hurry, Tonto.
3: If
2: Hunk found anything worthwhile in that waterway, he won't rest till he gets it for himself.
3: And what we do?
2: We'll follow them, Kimosabe. Come on, Silver.
3: Get him up, Scout.

0: Riding into Blue Ridge, Punk Masters and Cole hitched their horses outside a cafe and went into a back room where they talked privately.
1: Hey, that's a mighty slick scheme you just proposed, Cole. It'll be like taking candy from a baby.
2: Maybe. What makes you sure Ben Hastings will sell his land?
1: Sell it? Ben'd give it away, even if he didn't need cash. Farming that land is like, well, like trying to get milk out of a dried-up cow.
2: When will you get the money?
1: I got it with me now. There. $1,000.
2: Folding money, huh? It wouldn't be part of the cash stolen from the bank in Colby, would it, Hunk?
1: Maybe it is and maybe it ain't, Cole. It ain't for me to say or for you to get too curious.
2: Sure, Hunk, I... Say, one of these notes is torn and taped across the back.
1: Well, what if it is? It's still good, ain't it?
2: Yes, but I...
1: Now, stop worrying. This job will be a pushover.
2: I hope so.
1: Now, if I was to pass this folding money myself, well, the sheriff would be sure to suspect where it came from. But you're from the East, where this here paper's plentiful, Cole. Nobody would wonder where you got it.
2: It seems to me I'm taking all the risk, Hunk.
1: What do you mean?
2: If this money is traced, they'll jail me for holding up the bank.
1: It won't be traced. Ben Hastings won't have it that
2: long. And another thing. I'm not putting my head in a noose for anybody.
1: Your head in a noose?
2: A bank guard was killed, Hunk.
1: What are you getting at, Cole?
2: 1/3 share of the gold isn't enough.
1: Ain't enough? Well, you low-down coyote. Ain't I the one who discovered the gold? Ain't it my money we're putting up to buy the land?
2: Sure. But my brain did the planning. And if it weren't for me, you'd be afraid to pass the money.
1: How much do you want?
2: Half.
1: It's a deal.
2: Good. Let's have a drink on it.
1: Oh, you're talking. Yeah, blast it. The bottle's empty.
3: Two more liquors, barkeep, and make it fast.
2: Well, remember, Hunk, when you introduce me to Ben Hastings, mention that I'm a wealthy Easterner interested in buying land out here.
1: Yeah, don't worry, Cole. I know my part by heart.
3: Come in. Set him on the table, barkeep, and leave the bottle.
1: Well, here's to you, Cole.
2: Here's to us, Hunk, and the pot of gold.
1: Yeah, the gold. Can you imagine the look on Ben Hastings' face when he finds he's been cheated out of his land, the cash for it, and the fortune in yeller dust to boot?

0: On his farm, not far from Blue Ridge, Ben Hastings struggled vainly with his plow to harrow the rocky, crusted earth into soil suitable for a crop.
1: Come on. Oh, pull up there. That's no use, Tess. I just can't do it.
2: Oh, you mustn't give up, Ben.
1: What's the use of fooling ourselves? I've been trying to farm this land for a year now. And I can't make it yield even a crop of tomatoes.
2: There must be something we can do.
1: Oh, Tess, there's nothing. I thought when I built that waterway from the creek on Saul Lister's place to ours, it would freshen up the soil, make things different. But it hasn't.
2: Don't be so bitter, dear.
1: How can I help it, Tess? Bringing you all away from the east to this forsaken farm as my bride? I've failed you, Tess.
2: No, Ben, you haven't failed me. You're the best man a wife ever had.
1: I should have known when my folks died and left me this place it wouldn't do. It didn't make a farm out of my paw. It won't make one out of me. All his life, he was a hired man, helping other people make a success of their farms. Yeah, it looks

0: The people make a success of their farms. Yeah, it looks like I'm cut out for the same.
1: Now, I won't let you talk like that. We'll have a farm of our own yet. You'll see.
0: We only had some money. $1,000. Then we could buy a piece of that rich bottom land from Saul Lester and really make a farm.
1: I told everyone I know in town that we wanted to sell our land. Maybe we can get the money that way.
0: Who'd be fool enough to buy this old place?
1: Well, you never can tell. Folks from the east are coming to Blue Ridge every month. Maybe...
0: What's the matter?
1: Nothing, Ben. But there are two men riding up to the house. One of them looks like Hunk Masters.
0: Hunk Masters? What's he want?
1: I don't know. They're stopping.
2: Steady, boy.
3: Howdy, Ben. I do, Mrs. Hastings.
0: What brings you here?
3: Ben, shake hands with Wayne Cole. Mr. Cole just blew into town from the east. He's one of them rich brokers you're always hearing about with nothing to do but spend cash.
4: Well, there's more to the brokerage business than that, Mr. Masters.
0: You aiming to settle in Blue Ridge, Mr. Cole?
4: Yes, I am.
3: Hey, he's hankering to buy your farm, Ben.
0: What? Buy the farm? Tess, did you hear that?
1: Indeed, I did.
0: Well, I guess you haven't looked at the place yet, Mr. Cole.
4: On the contrary, I went over it with Mr. Masters the other day.
0: And you still want to buy it?
3: Of course he does, Ben.
0: Well, Mr. Cole, I never cheated anybody in my life, and I don't aim to start now. This land's worthless for farming.
4: You misunderstand, Mr. Hastings. I'm not a farmer. I'm a retired businessman. I came west because of my wife's health.
0: You mean you'll buy it?
3: Of course he means it, Ben.
4: The air out here in this view from this hill will do my wife good. And I'll pay you a fair price, Mr. Hastings.
3: He'll treat you right, Ben. I told him about how things was with you and the missus.
4: If the property is agreeable to Mrs. Cole, I'll pay you $3,000 for it.
0: $3,000?
1: Oh, Ben, it's what we prayed for.
3: Cash, too.
4: Yes. As a matter of fact, I have $1,000 with me now. I'll leave it with you as evidence of good faith. Here.
0: $1,000? Cash?
1: Well, that isn't necessary, Mr. Cole. Keep the money until you're ready to pay the entire amount.
4: I'll feel bitter if the money stayed in your hands, Mrs. Hastings.
3: Yeah, he's scared you'll be tempted by some of them other dudes from the east to sell your farm to them.
4: Of course, you understand that the sale depends on my wife's approval of your farm. If she feels it won't do, you'll give the $1,000 back to me.
0: Yeah, I understand, Mr. Cole, and thanks.
4: I'll let you know tomorrow what our decision is.
1: I hope your wife approves, Mr. Cole.
4: Well, I hope so, too.
0: What's that?
3: What's a mess, man?
1: And an Indian.
5: Who's Silver? Oh. Take that money, Toto.
6: Me get it.
4: What is this?
6: No, you don't.
0: It's a holdup.
5: Keep out of this, Ben.
4: Shoot him. Don't let him get
5: Keep
4: away.
5: Keep your guns in leather, Hunk, if you don't want to get hurt.
6: Hey, you! Oh, you put my hand.
5: I warned you, Hunk.
0: The masked man hauled his guns out before Hunk's hands even got to his holsters.
7: He got cash.
1: Oh, they've got the money.
5: Sorry, Mrs. Hastings. You'll understand later that it was done for the best.
3: You won't get away with this.
4: We'll have the law on you.
5: I don't think you will, Cole. Come on, Toto.
6: Hey, they're getting away.
4: Don't let them. Shoot them, Hunk.
6: I'll show them.
3: Missed.
1: Oh, Ben. They stole a whole $1,000. Yes.
0: You couldn't help it, honey.
3: Couldn't help Hunk. It.
4: Perhaps you'd better take your wife inside the house, Mr. Hastings. She seems upset.
0: Yeah. Come on, honey. Come on.
3: Hey,
4: quiet. You want him to suspect something?
3: Well, it's spoiled already. That masked hombre made away with a whole $1,000.
4: You've got another $1,000, haven't you?
3: Nothing doing, Cole. It's my money you're spending.
4: Never mind. I have another plan.
3: Yeah?
4: I'll give them a sealed envelope and tell them there's another $1,000 in cash inside of it.
3: But you ain't got another $1,000.
4: I know it. This envelope will contain a few strips from this newspaper I've got in my pocket. Like this.
3: Say, well, that's a smart idea.
4: Yes, I thought you'd appreciate it.
3: Then we go ahead like we planned?
4: Yes. Are you sure you can depend on Slim?
3: Now, don't worry about Slim. He was with me on that bank job. He'll come through.
4: You'd better... let's go up the house. I'll make the Hastings promise not to open this envelope.
3: Yeah. And I'll watch where they put it.
4: And if everything goes as planned, we ought to own the land and the gold tomorrow.
3: Then I'm starting a one-man hunt for that masked hombre. And when I catch him, I not only get my $1,000 back, but fill his hide with more holes than a spider has legs.
0: The
7: curtain falls on the first act

0: to continue our story. That night, when Ben and Tess were asleep, a figure stole from the shadows of their house into a patch of moonlight and stealthily tried the door.
1: Just as I thought. It's unlocked. There. Now, let me see. Hunk said they put the envelope in the kitchen table drawer. Damn, blame floorboards make more noise than a nightbird. And here's the kitchen. Darn drawer stuck. Oh, blast it, I pulled too hard. Where's that envelope?
2: Ben, wake up. Ben, I thought I heard someone in the kitchen.
1: Oh, they'll find me here in a minute. Where's that envelope? Oh, here it is. Now to hightail it out of here.
3: Honey?
2: Ben, someone just ran past our door.
3: You stay where you are. I'll get my gun. Where's that light?
2: There he goes, Ben.
3: I see him. Too late. He got away.
2: I'll light the lamp. I wonder... Ben.
3: What?
2: The table drawer. It's been spilled on the floor.
3: Yeah. Tess, you don't think...
2: Ben, if that envelope's gone...
3: Hey, it's gone.
2: Oh.
3: Money's gone, Tess. We've been robbed.
2: $1,000. Ben, what'll we do?
3: I don't know, Tess. It was that masked man again, I'll bet you.
2: Mr. Cole lost the money the first time, Ben. But this time, we're the losers.
3: $1,000.
2: We gave Mr. Cole a paper. If he decides not to buy the farm, we agreed to pay back the $1,000 he left in our care.
3: I guess we were born under an unlucky star, honey.
2: Oh, Ben, don't talk like that. We'll get the money. Some way.
3: We were planning to buy a piece of bottom land from Saul Lister.
2: It doesn't seem right, Ben. Folks like Mr. Cole having so much money. And you and I with so little.
3: I'm going gunning for that mask on me right now.
2: Oh, Ben, I won't let you. We've lost enough tonight. I won't lose you, too.
3: But, Tess...
2: Please, Ben.
3: All right, honey. Come on. You need some sleep.

0: Riding away from the house toward town, the outlaw, called Slim, patted the envelope he had taken from the Hastings kitchen table and congratulated himself on his night's work.
1: Poor Ben. Sure would like to see the look on that fella's face when he finds his envelope missing. Guess Hunk and that fella Cole will think mighty well of us after this night's work, eh, Hoss? Come on, get up there. Get up.
0: Suddenly, from out of the night, he heard thundering hoofs and saw a masked man astride a white stallion streaking toward him across the prairie.
2: Master Silver!
1: It wouldn't thunder. Get up, Coyote!
2: Stop where you are! I want you, Slim!
1: Come on, horse! Get up there!
2: Closer, Silver! Bring up, Slim, or I'll rope you!
1: You'll have to catch me first!
2: Very well! There's
1: the
2: rope!
1: Yep. Hey, wait!
2: Oh. Steady, Silver! Steady, my foe!
1: Why, you masked Coyote! You dragged me right out of the saddle!
3: Easy, big fella. Your horse did that, Slim. You should have stopped when I roped you.
1: What's the idea, anyway?
3: You have something I want, Slim. An envelope.
1: An envelope? You're making a mistake, mister.
3: No, I'm not. I waited outside of Ben Hastings' house while you took that envelope. Give it to me.
1: Oh, but it belongs to Hunk Master. I mean...
3: I know it does, Slim. I'm going to see that Hunk gets it back.
2: Oh, Scott, hold on, hold.
3: Glad you caught up with me, Tonto. Our friend here is reluctant to part with the envelope.
1: Oh, an engine. He fixed it. No, wait. Here's the envelope.
3: Yeah, that's better. Take care of him, Tonto. I'm riding back to the Hastings farm to put their minds at ease.
2: Here, Silver.
1: What do you want with me?
3: You helped Hunk Masters rob the bank in Colby, didn't you, Slim?
1: No, you can't pin that on me, mister.
3: You're lying. Easy, big fella. Now, when I return, I'll show you something that'll change your mind.
1: You can't scare me.
3: Have you forgotten the penalty for murder?
1: Murder? What do you mean?
3: Aren't you forgetting a guard was killed on that bank job? Somebody must hang for that.
1: But I didn't do it. I was only keeping watch outside. Hunk shot the guard. Oh, I mean...
3: Thanks, Slim. That's what I wanted to know. Take him to the camp, Otto.
1: Well, what are you going to do with me?
3: We'll take that up when I return. You'll be safe as long as you're with us. When you don't report to Hunk with that envelope, he'll be gunning for you.
1: But I can explain to him.
3: Knowing Hunk, he won't give you time. The only way you can protect yourself permanently is to see Hunk jailed.
1: No, but listen...
3: All right, big fellow, let's go.
1: Say, who is that masked hombre anyway?
4: You find out plenty soon.
2: Come on, Silver!
0: Meanwhile, in a back room at the cafe, Hunk Masters and Cole waited impatiently for Slim's return.
5: Blast Slim. He's had enough time to pull 20 jobs.
6: What did you expect, Hunk? Hiring him to steal the envelope?
5: Now lay off, Slim. I tell you can be trusted.
6: What's keeping him, then? It looks to me like he's double-crossed his.
5: Well, if he has, he's got a surprise coming to him, and he opens that envelope and finds there ain't money in it, like I told him, but just newspaper.
6: Suppose he didn't steal the envelope at all.
5: Didn't? Say, I never thought of that. Why, that'd mean...
6: Now, don't let it upset you. If the envelope is still there, we'll open it to find newspaper and accuse the Hastings of stealing the cash and substituting the paper.
5: You sure are a slick one, Cole.
6: Either way, we're sure to own the farm tomorrow.
5: You know, wait a minute. What if Ben opened that there envelope and saw that there weren't no cash in it?
6: What if he does? It's my word against his. I've got his signature on this paper whereby he agrees to pay me $1,000 in cash in the event I don't buy his farm.
5: Yeah, you think of everything, don't you, Cole? Here, have another drink. Yeah, I can hardly wait to get my hands on that gold tomorrow.

0: Early the next morning, Ben and Tess Hastings heard a knock on their door.
1: I'll go, Ben.
2: Well, how do, Mrs. Hastings? Brought Mr. Cole back like he promised.
3: Good morning, Mrs. Hastings. Is your husband at home?
1: Why, yes. Won't you come in?
3: I'd be glad to.
2: Well, howdy, Ben. Here's Mr. Cole to see you.
4: Hello, Hunk. Morning, Mr. Cole.
3: I came to tell you my decision on your farm.
4: Yeah, we've been expecting you. Did you decide to buy it?
3: Well, no.
4: Oh, I see.
3: I regret I was forced to decide against it. You see, Mr. Hastings, I described the farm to my wife's doctor, and when he learned it was located on a hill, he warned me that living here would aggravate my wife's heart condition.
1: Why, the doctor's perfectly right, Mr. Cole.
4: Well, yeah, we wouldn't think of selling you the farm long as your wife has a bad heart. Would we, Tess?
2: Well, now, that's a mighty nice way for them to take the news, ain't it, Mr. Cole?
3: Yes, I thought they'd be disappointed.
1: Well, you have to take the bitter with the sweet. Life can't be sugar all the time. Well,
4: sure. Besides, we didn't have any use for $3,000 anyway, did we, honey?
2: You sure you slept all right last night, Ben?
4: Like a top. Why?
3: Nothing, Mr. Hastings. Mr. Masters thought something might have disturbed you.
1: Oh, no. We never spent a quieter night in our lives.
3: Yes. Well, if you'll give me the money I left with you, we'll be on our way.
4: Sure. Got the envelope right here.
2: Well, it is the envelope.
4: Of course it is, Hunk. Did you expect it wouldn't be here?
2: Well, I...
3: Are you sure it's the right envelope, Mr. Hastings?
4: It's the one you gave me.
1: Why wouldn't it be the right envelope?
3: Well, sometimes these things get mixed up. Do you mind if I open it and see if the money is still there?
1: If the money was in the envelope when you gave it to us, it'll be there now.
3: Yes, quite so.
4: Well, we haven't opened that envelope you gave us, Mr. Cole.
3: No, I'm sure you haven't, Mr. Hunk.
2: What is it, Cole?
3: The money. $1,000 the masked man stole. It's in this envelope.
1: I don't understand, Mr. Cole. Didn't you expect to find $1,000 in the envelope you gave us to hold?
4: Yeah, what's eating you two?
1: If you'll just give us the paper we signed, agreeing to pay you this money if you didn't buy the farm, everything will be settled.
2: We ain't giving you no paper.
5: Yes, you are, Hunk.
3: It's the masked man again.
2: And the sheriff.
5: You're under arrest, Hunk. You too, Cole.
3: What for?
5: For trying to swindle Ben and Tess here out of their farm.
2: No, you're loco, Sheriff. That's the man you want. That masked hombre there, he stole $1,000 in cash from me yesterday.
5: Is this the money, Hunk?
2: Yeah, that's
3: it. Shut up, you fool.
5: Thanks, Hunk. That's what I wanted the sheriff to hear.
2: What do you mean?
5: This cash is all paper money, Hunk. The same as was stolen from the bank in Colby. More important, among the stolen notes was a $100 bill, which was torn and taped across the back. Here is that note.
6: Where's the rest of the money you took from the bank?
2: Oh, I lied when I said that was my money, Sheriff. It belongs to Colby here. See? This here paper the Hastings signed says it'll be paid back to him.
3: Why, you dirty double-crossing. Don't believe him, Sheriff. The money belongs to him.
5: You can't get out of it, Hunk. And you can't escape the noose that's hanging over your head.
2: The noose?
5: For the murder of the bank guard.
2: No, that wasn't me who killed the guard. It was Slim.
5: All right, Toto. Turn your prisoner loose.
2: Slim!
7: Yeah, Slim. Thought you could hang that bank killing on me, did you? Well, you're too late. I already told the masked man everything.
2: You yellow-livered, low-down polecat. If I could get my hands on you...
5: Shut up, Hunk.
3: Sheriff, you've no right to arrest me. I wasn't even in town when the bank robbery took place.
6: I ain't arresting you for that bank robbery, Cole. I'm arresting you for attempted extortion.
3: But I tell you that it was...
6: Slim's already confessed how you and Hunk schemed to fleece these here folks out of their farm by hiring him to steal the envelope containing newspaper.
3: You can't do that.
6: You knew they didn't have no cash of their own. So you plan to charge him with stealing $1,000 and demand the farm as forfeit when they couldn't pay it.
3: That's a lie.
6: In the first place, if the masked man hadn't spoiled your chances of making away with the cash, and in the second place, switching envelopes so as to substitute the money for newspaper, you'd have got away with it.
3: That's a likely story, Sheriff. What would I want with a rocky, run-down old farm like this?
5: You wanted the gold you found near the waterway, Cole.
4: Gold?
5: Yes, Ben. Hunk discovered a vein of it accidentally. I saw him washing some out on your property and went down to have a look.
1: Gold! Oh, Ben, now our troubles are over.
4: Maybe there's enough to buy that piece of bottom land, honey.
6: All right, you three. Hunk, Cole, Slim. I'm locking you up.
8: Let me help you.
6: Thanks. Say, stranger, I almost forgot. Hey, where'd that masked hombre go?
8: Oh, him right back to camp.
6: Doggone it, I wanted to tell him there's a reward coming to him for the capture of the bank robbers and killer. $1,000.
8: Oh, that's why him leave. Lone Ranger not want reward. You give cash to young folks. Them maybe buy bottomland.
6: The Lone Ranger? Well, so that's who that feller is.
1: Look, he left a silver bullet on the table.
4: The Lone Ranger. And he's given us a whole $1,000.
1: Things can't go very far wrong with folks wherever he is, Ben.

fiery horse with the speed of light, a cloud of dust, and a hearty hi-yo, Silver, the Lone Ranger.

0: With his faithful Indian companion Tonto, the masked rider of the plains led the fight for law and order in the early western United States. The stories of his strength and courage, his daring and resourcefulness have come down to us through the generations. And nowhere in the pages of history can one find a greater champion of justice. Return with us now to those thrilling days of yesteryear. From out of the past come the thundering hoofbeats of the great horse Silver. The Lone Ranger rides again.
1: Come on, Silver. We're heading for San Bello. Hail, Silver. Forward.
0: The little town of San Bello was one of the oldest in the Southwest. Originally built by the Spaniards, it was located on a broad-backed hill and surrounded on four sides by a thick adobe wall. It was this old wall and the narrow, winding, old-world streets that gave San Bello distinction among ordinary cow towns. It was also the home of the Drover's Bank, the largest financial institution in the county. The bank, a two-story building that faced the plaza, was flanked on one side by the small shop of a gunsmith, and on the other by the stage depot. A small crowd of cowpokes and town people generally gathered there to watch the evening stage come in. And one evening in the early fall was no exception.
2: Here she comes, folks, a pitching and a rolling. Over, over, over,
0: over. Naturally, the citizens of San Bello were interested in the passengers that arrived by stage. They greeted old friends and speculated concerning strangers.
3: Hiya, Jeff. Hello, Red Myrtle. Hello there.
0: The last two persons to step from the interior of the stage weren't met with greetings or shouts. They were strangers. Two men whom no one in San Bello could remember ever having seen before. The tallest of the two was a large man, well over 6 feet. He was clad in a new brown suit, flat-crowned Stetson, and was wearing dark glasses. His companion's clothes were rougher and unpressed, but everyone noticed that the longish tails of a tall man's coat partially concealed a heavy gun belt. The strangers seemed to know exactly where they were going. They pushed their way through the crowd and spoke to each other in low tones.
4: Where is it, Bart? Right ahead of us, Darby. See the sign?
5: Oh, yeah. I see it now. Caleb Sibley, gunsmith. So this is where old Sib ended up.
4: Got a nice place, too. Has a good business.
5: Where's the bank?
4: Right here. Right next door to Caleb's place, just like I told you.
5: Yeah, looks like a perfect layout.
4: It's a cinch. We can't miss. Unless Caleb...
5: You leave Caleb Sibley to me. When we go in, I'll do the talking. Understand?
4: Sure, Darby. Here we are.
6: Good evening. What can I do for you, gentlemen?
5: Plenty. You the gunsmith?
6: Yes.
5: I want you to take a look at this .45.
6: Let me see it.
5: Just look into the barrel, Sib. That's all you're going to say.
6: That Darby Hicks?
5: So you finally recognize me, huh?
6: Darby, well, what are you doing here?
5: Oh, me and Bart just like to look up old friends, don't we, Bart?
4: You
5: remember Bart, don't you, Sib?
6: How could I forget either of you? But I thought...
5: We were still holed up in that Eastern Penitentiary? No, that's old stuff. They paroled us about a year after you got out, Sib.
6: I wasn't paroled. I was released. I completed my sentence.
5: I decided to hit the straight and narrow. So you came out west and started a business.
6: Is there anything wrong with that?
5: No, nothing exactly wrong. But I wonder what these folks around San Bello would say if they knew that Caleb Sibley, the gunsmith, was the same hombre used to take care of hog legs for the Darby Hicks gang.
6: What's happened in the past is dead. I've made a new start out here, and I don't think any of my friends in San Bello would hold it against me.
5: Maybe not.
6: What do you want, Darby? Blackmail?
5: Now, Sib, you know I never went in for anything like that.
6: Then what is it?
5: Thought you might be interested in renting me and Bart a room for a few days.
6: A room? What room?
5: This one. It's right smack up against the bank, isn't it?
6: No, it isn't, is it? Oh, I see what you mean. And the answer is no.
5: We'll see. Did you say there was another room between here and the bank?
6: Nothing but my testing range.
5: What's that?
6: Where I test rebores and barrels for accuracy.
5: Let's go in and take a look.
6: No. I'm not going to be a party.
5: You're going to be just what I say, Caleb. I'm no gunsmith, but I can sure trigger one of these leg hogs. Let's go. There's nothing in here.
6: There isn't supposed to be. When I test the rebore again, I put it in this vise and use the cardboard wall down there for a target.
5: Yeah? What does that mean?
6: Well, I fire a couple of shots. If the barrel is true, two bullets make only one hole in the cardboard.
5: Yeah. Pretty slick stunt. Do all gunsmiths test a gun that way?
6: Most of them do.
5: I'd like to see how it works. Bard, put your gun in that vise.
7: Let me do it.
5: But I... Well, let him do it, Bard. Remember, Sib, you're testing the gun. Keep it pointed that way.
6: This is all there is to the test. You put the barrel in the vise, tighten it up, and then fire it twice. You see?
5: There's only one hole in that hunk of cardboard down there.
6: That means the barrel of Bart's gun is absolutely true.
7: Well, I'll
6: be... Here, Bart. Here's your gun.
5: Good stunt. Why clamp it in the vise?
6: To keep the aim perfect. Nobody can hold a gun that steady.
5: Thanks, Sib, for tipping me off on how to be a gunsmith. I can use that information after you're gone.
6: Gone? I'm not going anyplace.
5: Oh, yes, you are. Where do you live?
6: A little ranch south of town.
5: Alone?
6: Well, just my daughter Helen and myself.
5: And you'd better start heading for that ranch, because I've just bought your gun shop.
6: But my... No, no, I won't. You can't make me.
5: Well, look here, Sibley. I've got a bill of sale all made out. You're going to sign it.
6: No, you can blackmail me if you want to, but I won't sign anything.
5: I think you will. You've seen me operate, Sib. You know, I'd just as soon blow your head off as look at you. I'm counting three. If you don't sign, I'll trigger this gun. One. Two. How about it, Sibley?
6: All right. Give it to me. I'll sign. Anything is better than leaving Helen alone in the world.
5: I thought you'd see it my way. Yeah. Even got a pencil for you.
6: Yes. There. Now what light?
5: Well, thanks, Sib. Glad to see you're so sensible. Bart and me really need this place a lot more than you do. But you forgot one thing.
6: What do you mean?
5: When you signed this bill of sale, you forgot to put a period after the name Caleb Sibley.
6: Period? Why, I...
5: But I can take care of that. I'm used to putting periods after people's names. Like this.

0: few hours later, the deserted plaza of San Bello echoed hollowly with the sound of hoofbeats on hard-packed earth. A powerful white stallion in a wiry paint carried a masked man and an Indian directly to the hitch rack in front of Caleb Sibley's gun shop. It was the Lone Ranger and Tonto.
1: Oh, Silver, ho, boy, ho.
2: What's going on, fella?
1: Easy, big fella. Well, I hope Mr. Sibley's still awake, Tonto. He's the only real gunsmith around here. There's no light. Maybe he's...
3: Well, what do you want?
1: Mr. Sibley,
3: Sibley,
1: I want...
3: Sibley ain't here. Dobby.
4: Huh? What's up?
1: Excuse me. I'm looking for Caleb Sibley, the gunsmith. This is his shop, isn't it?
4: Well, it used to be. I bought it this afternoon. Get a lantern, Bart, so I can see why I'm talking to him.
3: Yeah.
1: Are you a gunsmith?
4: I bought this place, didn't I?
3: Well, here you are, Dobby.
4: Yeah. Now, one of these hombres is wearing a mask.
3: Hey, look at the redskin.
4: Outlaws, huh?
1: No, we're not outlaws.
4: What do you want?
1: I came to see Caleb Sibley because I need some work done on one of my guns.
4: Outlaw.
1: But if he's no longer here...
4: Oh, wait a minute, stranger. If you were one of Sib's customers, it's none of my business who you are. Come on in. What's wrong with your gun? Let me see it.
1: Are you sure you're a gunsmith?
4: Listen, I can handle anything Caleb Sibley can do and more.
1: Now, this won't be much of a job. A little rust on the cylinder. I'd like it filed off.
4: Sure, that's easy. Give it to me. Say. Mighty nice piece of hardware.
1: I like it. Can you file that cylinder?
4: Sure. Wait right here. Bring the lantern back to the workbench, Bart.
3: Yeah.
4: Now, where'd I put those files?
5: They're right in front of you.
4: Oh, yeah. Now,
5: Dobby.
4: Yeah?
5: Better be careful. This hombre looks plenty smart. He might not fool you.
4: Shut up. I know what I'm doing. Well, here you are, stranger. Clean as a whistle.
1: Oh, thanks. That looks all right. How much time?
4: Wait a minute. As long as you're here, let me test that bore for you.
1: I don't think it's necessary.
4: Sibley gave good service. I'll do the same. Come on. This is the testing range, you see.
1: Yes, I know. I've been in here before.
4: I'll just clamp your shooting iron in the vise.
1: No, I'd rather you didn't.
4: What's the matter? Don't you want to test it?
1: Well, that can be done without using a vise.
4: But you can't.
1: The result of the test is two bullets through one hole in the target up there. That's right?
4: Oh, yeah.
1: Hand me the gun. Now, watch this.
5: Did you see that, Dobby? He slung that second shot in perfect line with
4: it. Accidents happen all the time.
1: Not twice.
5: Dolby, I've never seen such shooting in all my life. This hombre's
4: better. Shut up. That's pretty fancy lead slinging, stranger.
1: Thanks.
4: I'd trigger a pretty fair iron myself. Watch. Now, don't look at me. What's the target? I'm going to put a period right after another name. Like this.
6: Dad, where are you?
4: What the?
5: That must be the old man's daughter.
6: Dad, where's Dad?
1: I haven't seen him. This man says...
6: A masked man. You're an outlaw.
1: No, I'm not.
4: He's lying, miss.
1: What?
4: Get your hands up, stranger. You too, Injun.
6: What's this all about? Where's Dad?
4: My name's Hicks, miss. Darby Hicks. I bought this shop from your pa this afternoon.
6: Dad sold...
4: After your pa sold out, my partner and I left. Well, we came back this evening and found this masked varmint in the engine here.
6: Dad, where is he?
4: And I hate to tell you this, miss, but you gotta know sometime. Your pa's dead.
6: Dead? No.
4: This hombre gunned him. He's laying under the workbench in the next room.
1: You're lying.
4: Keep your hands up. Bart.
5: Yeah?
4: Now that we've found the outlaw, the beef poor Mr. Sibley, I reckon you better go out and rustle a sheriff.
5: Sheriff?
4: You heard me. I'll hold a beat on this hombre until you get back.
5: Yeah, sure, Darby.
4: Oh, wait. Give me that lantern before you go. I don't want to be left in the dark.
1: The lantern, Toto.
5: Hey, what the...
1: Up the front.
4: Get up, Bart. Get that load on Coyote.
5: Yeah, they got away.
4: Yeah. Looks like I played the wrong card. The next deal's gonna be different.
7: The curtain falls on the first act of our Lone Ranger story.
2: Before the next exciting scenes, please permit us to pause for just a few moments.

0: Now to continue our story. After escaping from under the drawn guns of Darby Hicks, the Lone Ranger and Tonto rode southward along a back trail and reined up in a clump of cottonwoods that fringed a ravine.
1: Oh, Silver, ho,
2: look out, ho, ho.
1: If a posse was on our trail, I'm sure we've thrown them off. That man in the gun shop, have you ever seen him before?
2: No, me not see him.
1: Neither have I. The other fellow called him Darby, and I know I've heard that name.
2: Him crook?
1: There's no question about that. He tried to frame us for the murder of Caleb Sibley.
2: Why him kill Sibley?
1: I don't know. Certainly not to rob him. Sibley never kept enough money in his shop to make that worthwhile. I could only remember where.
2: Him not look like cowhand.
1: No, I know now where I've heard that name. Darby Hicks, a bank robber that used to operate in this territory.
2: You think this fella him?
1: Yes, I'm sure of it. Although I heard Darby Hicks had been sent to a penitentiary back east somewhere. And he might have escaped or be on parole.
2: Maybe him kill Sibley to get gun.
1: No, a bank robber wouldn't take that chance to... Wait, isn't Sibley's gun shop right next door to the Drover's Bank? That testing alley we were in. The right side of that is the outer wall of the bank. And I think I understand the reason for that murder.
2: Tonto not savvy.
1: Neither do I yet. But we're going to stay right near San Bello until we prove it.
2: Lawmen there think we crook.
1: That makes the odds greater and the proof more important.
2: What we do now?
1: First, we've got to find that girl, Caleb's daughter.
2: We not know where girl live.
1: We'll keep looking until we find her. Come on, Silver.
3: Get him up, Scout.
0: Two days later, Helen Sibley was seated alone on the porch of a tiny ranch house a few miles east of San Bello.
1: Ho, Silver, ho, ho, scout, ho, fella, ho. Miss Sibley?
4: You, masked. The man who...
1: I know, Helen. I didn't murder your father.
4: How can you say that?
1: I'm as anxious as you are to find the man who is guilty.
4: I don't believe you.
1: Why was your father killed?
4: I don't know. Mr. Hicks told the sheriff
1: that... And his name is Hicks. Darby Hicks.
4: Why, yes, but what...
1: Helen, the night of the murder, I heard him tell you that your father had just sold the gun shop that afternoon.
4: He bought it, Mr. Hicks.
1: Had your father mentioned selling the shop?
4: No, but if he
1: sold... Doesn't it seem odd to you that he would do something like that without telling you?
4: Dad's business affairs were his own.
1: He never discussed them with you?
4: This is ridiculous. Mr. Hicks bought the shop that afternoon. I saw the bill of sale with Dad's signature on it.
1: Yes, but don't you...
4: I don't want to talk about it anymore. Least of all with you. You have the advantage... You're a man and you're armed.
1: I wish you'd believe me.
4: Believe the outlaw who killed my father?
1: You're wrong.
4: I'm right. And as far as you're concerned, it may interest you to know that Darby has sworn to kill you on sight.
1: Oh, he has. Well, I am interested.
4: He's even told Sheriff Abbott that he intends to avenge my father's death.
1: Miss Sibley, are you by any chance going into San Bello this evening?
4: I may.
1: Well, if you see Darby Hicks, tell him I'm calling his bluff. I'll ride into the plaza of San Bello at exactly 10 o'clock tonight. It's an ideal opportunity for him to kill me.
4: Naturally, you won't be there.
1: You may be surprised. And so will Mr. Hicks.
4: I doubt it.
1: And one more thing, Helen. If you're in the gun shop tonight, go into the testing alley, the little room next to the wall of the bank.
4: I don't want to hear any more you have to say.
1: Darby Hicks is a professional bank robber. He killed your father so he could use that room in the shop to tunnel under or break through to the bank.
4: That's ridiculous.
1: Well, I intend to prove it. Even so, tell Mr. Hicks I'll ride through the south gate into the plaza at 10 tonight.
4: You haven't got the nerve.
1: I will see. Come on, Silver.
3: Get him up, scout.
5: All right, bud. It's your turn. Get out here and start digging. I'll hold the liner for a while.
6: Yeah, seems like we've dug almost a channel already. That tunnel must be 6 feet long.
5: Adobe walls are thick. Gotta get clean under it.
6: All right, all right. Give me the pick.
5: Yeah. Get down there and push the dirt back this way.
6: Give me some light. How can I work in the dark?
5: Shut up and start digging. It's getting late. We haven't got all night.

0: us near enough, Tonto? About an eighth of a mile from the bank building.
1: Yes, good place.
0: Are you sure you can hear well enough?
1: Tonto put ear to ground. Hear plenty long way.
0: All right. Do you hear anything?
1: No, me not hear nothing now. Maybe Crook not do like you think.
0: Of course, I may be wrong,
1: now,
0: but I...
1: Now me hear, Kemosabe. You listen.
0: You're right, Tonto. A faint digging sound. I'll wager it's coming from underneath the bank.
1: We catch Crook?
0: No, not yet, Tonto. I have only one thing to do. Darby Hicks has two. Rob the bank and kill me at 10 o'clock tonight.
2: I'm getting kind of tuckered out, Darby. You better take over for a spell.
3: All right, come on out.
2: Say, who's that?
3: How do I know?
2: You gonna answer?
3: Yeah, it might be that nosy town sheriff. Hurry, get up out of there so I can put the boards back in place.
2: I suppose it is. What'll you tell him?
3: Plenty. There. Come on, we'll keep him in the other room.
4: Oh, Mr. Hicks, I hope I didn't disturb you.
3: Miss Sibley? No, of course not. Me and Bartlett just cleaned some rifles. Come in.
4: I wouldn't have come into town so late if it wasn't for something I think you should know.
3: What is it?
4: I saw the masked outlaw, the one who killed Dad.
3: The masked? Where'd you see him?
4: He said to tell you he'd ride into San Bello tonight at exactly 10 o'clock.
2: 10 o'clock?
4: And he's coming by the south gate, so you shouldn't have any trouble. He wears a mask and rides a white horse.
3: I know all about the varmint. Well, thank you, Miss Sibley, for tipping me off. I'll be waiting for him. With an army rifle right through the crack of this door.
4: Good. I hope he gets exactly what he gave Dad.
3: Don't worry, he will. Are you staying in town, Miss Sibley?
4: Why, yes. I thought I'd go over to Sheriff Abbott's.
3: Oh, no. I don't think that's such a good idea, Miss Sibley. You see, lawmen generally complicate things like this. I'd like to avenge your pa's killing without interference.
4: But he's a killer, and he's coming here to kill you.
3: Then let me take care of him.
4: Very well. I'll go back to the ranch now and come in town again tomorrow.
3: Sure. Things like this are no business for a lady like you.
4: Oh, yes. There's one more thing. I know you bought the shop and everything that's in it, but...
3: Oh, well, what do you mean, Miss Sibley?
4: There's a small rug that belonged to me. I mean, it used to be Mother's.
3: Sure. I understand. As far as I'm concerned, you can have anything in the place.
4: You're very kind.
3: Where is this rug?
4: It's the one on the floor in the next room. I'll get it.
2: No, you can't...
3: Shut up, Bart. Go right ahead, Miss Sibley. You take anything you want to. Is this the rug?
4: Yes. I believe I'll just roll it
1: Darby,
4: up and...
1: Darby, are you local?
3: Shut up.
4: Why, there's fresh dirt here on the rug. How could... Wait.
3: What's the idea?
4: I think I understand now. The masked man was right.
3: What do you mean?
4: You're digging under this floor. Digging a tunnel into the bank next door. I'm going
3: Get
4: to...
3: Get up, Arch.
2: Watch out, you're the rug in the... Oh,
4: Sheriff Abbott.
5: Ellen Sibley. What's the matter, child?
4: Those two men who bought Dad's shop. They're bank robbers.
5: Bank robbers? Now, wait a minute, Helen. Calm down.
4: There's no time to wait. It's almost 10 o'clock and they'll kill another man.
5: Kill who?
4: A man who tried to tell me the truth and I wouldn't listen. A man that I've sent to be killed.
5: Helen, I can't make head and a tail out of what you're trying to say.
4: There's no time to explain and I know how I can save him. Sheriff, you still have that white horse, don't you?
5: Sure, he's in the stable right in back.
4: I want to borrow him now.
5: He can have the horse, but
4: Thanks.
5: Tell me...
4: Get some men and go to the Drover's Bank.
6: In the shadows of a tall tree, close by the south gate of San Bello, the Lone Ranger and Tonto waited patiently for the minutes to tick by. Finally, the masked man pocketed his watch.
0: 1 minute till 10, Tonto.
7: You right now, Kemosabe?
0: Yes, Tonto. I'll go first. You follow.
7: Me not like it. Maybe Crook plenty good shot. You die.
0: I'll take the chance. It's the only way to prove to the sheriff and to Miss Sibley that Darby Hicks is the real crook. Someone's coming riding hard. Tonto, did you see that?
7: Me see him.
0: A white horse. A girl was riding it, and she was wearing a mask.
7: She looked like you.
0: That's it. She's dressed like me, and she's riding into the plaza at 10 o'clock. Darby Hicks is waiting. He'll think it's me, and... Come on, Silver!
7: Get him up! Come on!
6: Ranger had guessed right. Helen Sibley was so anxious to right the mistake she had made that she had fashioned a black mask and was riding into San Bello Plaza on a white horse. She hoped to attract the deadly fire of Darby Hicks' rifle and thereby save the life of the masked man who had tried to help her. In the meantime, behind the closed door of the gun shop, Darby Hicks loaded a high-powered army carbine.
8: Do you really think that Aubrey will show up, Darby?
3: I don't know, but I'm going to be ready for him if he does. Chink in this door is just big enough for a gun barrel.
8: What about the tunnel?
3: It's finished. Just as soon as I beef this hombre, we'll cut through into the bank and get the gold.
8: Somebody's coming.
3: Look out the window. Is it him?
2: Yeah, and he's riding straight for us.
3: Yeah, now I can see. I've got him covered. He's a dead pigeon.
2: You got him. He never even had time to draw.
3: Who's that?
2: It's another one, another master.
3: I'll nail him as fast as they come.
2: Well, he's shooting back.
3: I don't care. This door's plenty thick. There's only an eighth-inch leeway in this rifle chink.
2: That won't mean nothing if this is the same hombre that was testing the gun. He can shoot the date out of a dime.
3: No, he can't. Oh, my hands.
9: Open that door and come out with your hands up.
2: Hey, we're reaching, stranger. Don't shoot.
9: What's going on here?
10: Hello, Sheriff. Here's two prisoners for you. They murdered Caleb Sibley. And if you look under the floor of the gun shop, I'm sure you'll find they intended to rob the bank.
3: You can't get away.
10: I warned you not to move. These men are guilty, Sheriff.
5: Their looks is proof enough for me. I'll take care of them.
10: Good. Now, where's Miss Sibley, Kemosabe?
7: A bullet hit girl in shoulder. She all right now. She wait for you over there.
10: I'll bring the horses, Tonto. I'm very sorry it happened, Miss Sibley.
4: A shoulder wound is nothing. I can thank Darby Hicks' poor shooting for that.
10: Well, I hope you'll be all right.
4: Of course I will. My only regret is that my stupidity almost caused your death.
10: You more than made up for any mistake when you rode in here tonight. We're even. And that's the way it should be.
11: Here, Silver.
10: Steady, big fella. Adios, and the best of luck.
4: Wait, won't you...
5: Glad to see you weren't hurt bad, Helen.
4: Thank you, Sheriff. Do you know who that was?
5: Well, of course, I don't know for sure, but after seeing the brand of shooting he does, I'd lay 8 to 5 it was the Lone Ranger.
9: Fire!

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A big fat turtle whose name was Myrtle shook and shivered till she broke her girdle. The whaler swallowed Jonah, yelled across the bay, I'll open up my mouth and let you out today to hear Veronica plays her harmonica down on the pier of Santa Monica. Two happy sturgeons whose hats were merging were married when her wedding march was surging. These sturgeon had some little ones with eyes of blue who taught a school of eels and kissed at herring too to play harmonica with our Veronica.

around Dodge City and in the territory on West, there's just one way to handle the killers and the spoilers, and that's with a U.S. Marshal and the smell of guns.

0: Gunsmoke, starring William Conrad. The story of the violence that moved west with young America. And the story of a man who moved with it.
1: I'm that man. Matt Dillon, United States Marshal. The first man they look for and the last they want to meet. It's a chancy job, and it makes a man watchful and a little lonely.

0: There's light in her window, Miss John. She's to home, all right.
1: Waiting up to here, I guess.
0: I was kindly hoping she wouldn't be.
1: Putting it off wouldn't help any.
0: It's a bad business, so any way you look at it.
1: It's not all right. Let's leave the horses here.
0: All right. Jim Morney got himself a good piece of land out here. Put in a lot of hard work on it, too.
1: Yeah.
2: That you, Jim?
1: No, ma'am. I'm afraid it's not, ma'am.
2: I'll show you. You found him?
1: Yes, long about dark.
2: Come in, Marshal. Chester.
1: Thank you.
2: Been out since early this morning, Marshal. Might be you'd relish some coffee.
1: Oh, thanks, ma'am, but we got it right on in the Dodge.
2: First thing Jim always wants when he's been out in the weather all day is a good hot cup of coffee. Won't hardly say two words before he gets it. He was dead, I reckon.
1: Yes, sir.
2: I knowed he wasn't just hurt, or he'd have got back home one way or another. Jim is like that. For 3 days and nights, my mouth kept saying he's alive someplace. But my inside's no different. I knowed right along he was dead. Jim and me was that close.
1: I'm sorry, Miss Morgan.
2: Where was he, Marshal?
1: About 3 miles north of here in a little gully that branches off a big wash. He was most likely riding the gullies for antelope, and his horse threw him. Well, the way I figured, his foot hung in the stirrup. He got dragged.
2: Safe.
1: We came out of the horse right after noon. After that, we knew what to look for. I figured he died real fast, Miss Morney.
2: I'm glad for
1: that. Doc figured the same thing.
2: Been lightning all evening way off there in the west. Spring rain's about due, I reckon.
1: Yes'm. It's building up to him.
2: He laying out there in the night somewhere, Marshal?
1: A doc took him into Dodge, ma'am. We had a buckboard brought. Doc's sending a woman out from town to stay with you for a while.
2: That won't be needed. It ain't I'm hard. Lord knows I got a hurt growing inside of me by the minute. But I'll learn to make room for it. Live with it.
1: Well, ma'am,
2: I've always been strong, Jim and me. Earth folks, he called it. With our feet in the ground like roots, drawing strength out of the land. Marshal, Jim didn't die by no accident. He was done for in cold blood.
1: What do you mean by that?
2: Neighbor fellow over there west covets our land, Burl Albin. Reckon he covets me, too, the way he acted. Took to calling me Harriet a while back instead of Mrs. Morney. Jim took his fist to him over that.
1: But Jim was dragged and then kicked to death by his horse, Miss Morney.
2: I know different, Marshal. Jim and me was that close. The Lord ought to strike Burl Albin with lightning for what he'd done. Or maybe he will, if I help some.
1: What are you going to do?
2: I don't rightly know, Marshal. Not before I think on it. I've got to lay down and think and listen a long time, maybe. And finally, I'll know. Jim and me was that close.
3: For heaven's sakes, Matt, have you gone clean out of your mind?
1: I'd hate to think so, Doc.
3: Well, that's the biggest piece of poppycock ever heard of.
1: It sounds different, though, when you hear her say it.
3: I don't care who says it. Matt, you saw Jim Morney's body, same as I did. And all the marks on it. What did it look like to you?
1: Like he'd been dragged and his horse had kicked him to death.
3: And that's exactly what happened to him.
1: Did you go over the body again like I asked you to this morning?
3: Oh, man, I've done nothing else all day but to go over it. Only I sure figured you must have some better reason for asking than just the wild ravings of a widow that's half out of her mind with grief.
1: Harriet Morney's not the kind to go out of her mind or even half out of it, Doug.
3: I don't know about that. Those strong ones fool you sometimes, Matt. They break up inside instead of on the surface.
1: Yeah, maybe.
3: Not that Burl Albin isn't capable of murder, in my opinion. He's sneaky to catamount. But confound it, Matt, he sure couldn't teach a man's horse to throw him and then to kick him to death.
1: No, I guess not.
3: Guess not. By golly, you're still half convinced.
1: No, but she's so sure, Doc. It's not just a matter of suspicion. She knows. And the way she says it, it gets you to wondering if maybe she could be right, that's all.
3: Maybe Burl Albin has had his eye on the Morney farm, but so have a lot of other people, more than likely. It's mighty good land.
1: Yeah.
3: And then, too, last fall, Albin got out of line with Mrs. Morney, and Jim had to knock some sense into
1: it. Yeah, I heard about it.
3: But it doesn't change the fact that Jim Morney was kicked to death by his horse. It's plain fact against a widow woman's family.
1: All right, Doc, all right. I won't argue with you.
3: Well, that's good, that's good. And get a good night's sleep and forget it.
1: I said I wouldn't argue with you about it. I didn't say I'd forget it.

0: anything, Mr. Dillon. Only down the old long branch seems cozy like when it's raining outside.
1: I guess about any place that seems cozy like tonight, Chester.
0: Yes, sir, people just like chickens, ain't they? Comes up a shower and they go scooting underneath the house, shaking their tail feathers.
1: Well, plenty of them seem to have scooted in here. Sam and Kitty will make more out of this rain than the farmers.
0: What is it, Mr.
1: Dillon? Burl Alvin's standing up there at the fire. I've been wanting to talk to him.
0: What about?
1: Jim Morney's death.
0: No, I thought you forgot all about that. It's been 2 weeks now.
1: Larkin won't do any harm, Chester. I'll be back in a minute.
0: Just because the dog often gets crazy,
2: I didn't even know you were here.
1: I just came in a minute ago. How are you, Kitty?
2: Oh, I haven't had time to stop and find out. There hasn't been such a mob in here since the Santa Fe finished building the railroad.
1: Yeah, good business, though.
2: Yeah.
1: That farmer's building.
0: Yeah, he's sent to make what is it, Mr. Dillon?
1: Burl Alvin's standing up there at the fire. I've been wanting to talk to him.
0: What about?
1: Jim Morney's death.
0: No, I thought you forgot all about that. It's been 2 weeks now.
1: Larkin won't do any harm, Chester. I'll be back in a minute.
0: Just because the dog often gets crazy.
2: Matt, I've been so busy, I didn't even know you were here.
1: I just came in a minute ago. How are you, Kitty?
2: Oh, I haven't had time to stop and find out. There hasn't been such a mob in here since the Santa Fe finished.

0: Driving here to the Santa Fe, finished building the railroad.
1: Good business, though.
0: Yeah.
1: I got to see a fellow over there at the bar, Kitty, and we'll have a drink.
0: Oh, sure, Matt. I'll join you later.
1: All right. Evening, Pearl.
2: Oh, Marshal. Well, let me buy you a drink.
1: I already got one, thanks. How things going?
2: Oh, no complaints, Marshal.
1: This rain ought to do you some good, huh?
2: Some. Coming a mite early, though.
1: I understand that you've been trying to buy up the Morney place, Pearl.
2: I made a fair offer. Didn't get nowhere, though. Dang fool woman thinks she can run that farm alone. She's got another thinking coming.
1: She thinks that's what you were counting on, maybe.
2: About Morney getting killed.
1: Yeah.
2: I know what she thinks, all right. What she's been saying.
1: You didn't get along very well with her husband, did you, Pearl?
2: I didn't get along with him at all. But the fact remains, Marshal. He was thrown, dragged, kicked to death by his own horse.
1: Yeah. But Ms. Morney doesn't put much stock in facts.
2: They're going to have to take that woman away one of these days.
3: Mr. Dillon, could I see you alone?
1: Excuse me.
2: Yeah, sure, sure.
1: Now, what is it, Chester?
3: Well, the Hawkins boy just rode in, Mr. Dillon. Ms. Morney sent him.
1: What for?
3: Well, she wants you to come out there tonight, right away.
1: What?
3: She told the Hawkins boy to say she's found out how to make the lightning strike.
1: All right, then we'll go right away.
3: I declare if I was anywhere, I just plain start to melt and run.
1: You're never satisfied, Chester. 2 months from now, it'll be the dust.
3: Well, there's a week in between, though. It'll be nice.
1: I'll watch for it.
3: Oh, she really has lost her mind.
1: I don't know, Chester.
4: Come in.
1: All right, Chester. Evening, Miss Morey.
4: Marshal, Chester.
3: Sorry, ma'am.
4: Pull up chairs and sit. Both of you.
1: Thank you, ma'am.
4: Mighty sorry to have to bring you out in this, but when happenings choose their own times, the body can't alter them.
1: That wasn't a bad ride, man. The storm's let up a lot.
4: My, didn't it rain this afternoon, though?
1: Yeah, it was a real cloudburst for a while.
4: Come down in buckets out here. The big wash out there was running bank full for an hour was up.
1: Yeah, it was quite a rain.
4: Stumps and tree limbs, brush, I don't know what all come washing down. Kept snagging up and jamming there back of the corral. I had to go traipsing out every 20 minutes and work it loose so the water wouldn't back up and flood the barn.
1: It's a lot of work for a woman running a place like this alone.
4: For some women, maybe. But I'm strong, like I told you. One of the earth folks.
1: There's still a limit.
4: Marshal, I was made to go out there to that wash today. That's why the storm was and the branches snagging up.
1: I don't understand.
4: Well, Jim was earth folks, too. 10 days ago, I give him back to the earth. After the ceremony that day, I stood up there on Boot Hill and I talked to Jim. I asked for him and the earth to get together to give me a sign, to let me know what to do. Well, today it happened.
1: This morning, the Hawkins boy said something about lightning striking.
4: It ain't struck yet, Marshal, but it's ready to. I want to show you something I pulled out of that driftwood in the wash this afternoon. I reckon it was buried, shallow-like, up on one of the gullies. Or maybe just throwed into a thicket and left. Anyhow, the rain fetched it down to me.
3: It's just an old limb off a mulberry tree.
4: That's not a limb. That's a club.
1: Look at the other end of it, Chester.
3: My gracious sake.
1: Yeah.
4: Figure he might have roped Jim off his horse, or maybe he caught him on foot. Anyway, it looks like that's what he used.
1: So he beat him to death with a club. With a horseshoe.

0: Mr. Dillon.
1: Come on in, Chester. Shut the door.
0: He's coming, Mr. Dillon, right down the street, sir.
1: Yeah, I know. I saw him from the window.
0: I can't figure what he's been doing. He rode into town a half hour ago.
1: Having a couple of drinks, I guess. He doesn't know why I sent for him, and he's worried.
0: You gonna leave that club laying right there on the table in plain sight?
1: Yeah. Pull the chairs up around the table, will you?
0: All right. It occurs to me, if he sees that club, gets him in the think, he'll figure out some lie.
1: It may be, but I'm betting the other way. All right, sit down over there, Chester. And don't say anything. And don't pay any attention to that club, huh?
0: Yes, sir.
2: Hey, good morning, Marshal.
1: Oh, come on in, Burl.
2: Yeah. Well, we sure did have ourselves a fine rain yesterday.
1: Yeah. Sit down, Burl.
2: Sit down?
1: Yeah. Sit down.
2: Well, yeah, sure.
1: What were you saying about the rain?
2: Huh? The rain? Oh, well, it's just, it's a fine rain, so. What do you want to see me about,
1: Doctor? Don't you know, Burl?
2: Chester didn't say nothing except he wanted to see me.
1: Well, that's not so much to see as hear you, I guess.
2: Hear me?
1: Mm-hmm.
2: Hear me what?
1: Hear you tell me how you killed Jim Morning.
2: You're crazy.
1: How you beat him to death with a club and made it look like he was thrown and kicked by his horse.
2: It's a lie. That woman's lying on me.
1: This club lying on you, too, bro.
2: That ain't the club. I took the shoe off after.
1: After you'd used it. Maybe you just thought you did, Burl. You dreamed that a murderer's not always in his right mind.
2: No, you ain't gonna do this to me.
1: You're under arrest for murder.
2: No, I'll kill you, Burl.
1: Don't be a fool. Don't try it, Burl.
2: Yeah, Mr. Dillon.
1: He was a fool, Chester. No jury would have convicted him on that kind of evidence.
0: Well, seems to me he was kind of a fool not to have done like he claimed. Rip that horseshoe off the club after he used it.
1: He wasn't just claiming, he did rip it off.
0: But there it is, right there on the table.
1: Sure, the club Ms. Morney made.
0: Ms. Morney?
1: We were just stretching chance too far, Chester, to figure that thing would turn up right at our doorstep. She's not a very good liar either, not if you watch her eyes.
0: But why would she do a thing like that?
1: She was hoping for just what happened, that Burl would be thrown off balance enough to give himself away.
0: But how could she know that's how he done it?
1: A woman's intuition, or some pretty good guesswork. Or maybe the earth told her, Chester.
0: The earth?
1: Better go find Doc and get him over here. He's going to have to make out a court.

Gunsmoke. Produced and directed by Norman McDonald. Stars William Conrad as Matt Dillon, U.S. Marshal. Featured in the cast were Parley Bear as Chester, Howard McNear as Doc, and Georgia Ellis as Kitty. George Walsh speaking. Join us again next week for another specially transcribed story on

This is Kuga. I am very happy to have the opportunity of making this V-disc for you boys. I hope you like my Latin American swing.

0: With action and suspense out of the Old West comes the most famous hero of them all, Hopalong Cassidy, starring William Boyd. The Ring of the Silver Spurs heralds the most amazing man ever to ride the prairies of the early West, Hopalong Cassidy. The same Hoppy you cheer in motion pictures, and the same California you've laughed at a million times. Raw courage and quick shooting have built a legend around this famous hero. Hopalong is a name to be feared, respected, and admired, for this great cowboy rides the trails of adventure and excitement. William Boyd as Hopalong Cassidy, and Andy Clyde as California. Well, Hoppy, what about our story?
1: This one we call The Frightened Town. It was a day of heat. It was hot as an oven. In the town of Bledsoe, there was no movement out in the open. Even the door to the saloon hung limply, sagging on its hinges. There was hatred here and violence in the making. Embedded in the brains of men who faced one another from opposite ends of the dusty street, there were dozens of them, rivals in a range war. And on the porch of the hotel, a woman shed tears and spoke bitterly to a man who held in his hand a small black bag.
2: And I say, you have to think of me and the baby.
3: I'm a doctor, Celeste. Down the street, there's a man who's been hurt. I'm obliged to go to him.
2: But you'll never get there. You've been told
4: to be shot if
3: you
4: step...
3: I'm a doctor. I'm obliged to go.
2: Even though it means making a widow out of me.
3: Saxon might not have meant what he said.
2: Saxon always means what he says. He'll shoot you down like a dog the moment you set foot off the porch.
3: Just the same, I...
5: Morning, Doc.
3: Hello, Cassidy.
1: And good morning to you, ma'am. Or maybe I should say good afternoon. I slept so late, I've got no idea what time it is. We rode practically all night to get here. California and I... am I interrupting something between you two?
3: No, Cassidy. I have a call to make, that's all. I'm going to make it now.
2: Oh, John, wait.
1: There is something wrong, isn't there? There's something wrong with the whole town.
3: Yes, there's a lot wrong. The town is split apart. Stuart Saxon and his riders are holding one end, and the Lane brothers and their men are holding the other.
1: Now, how did that ever come about?
3: Oh, both outfits rode in about 2 hours ago.
1: That means they finally decided to fight it out.
2: It means more than that. It means my husband is going to lose his life. Just because he insists on going over to Clemens' barn.
3: I have to go, Cassidy. Ralph Lane is over there with a bullet in his chest.
1: No reason why you shouldn't go, is there?
2: There's every reason. Stuart Saxon was here when John got the message. He promised John he'd be shot if he sets foot in the street.
3: Celeste, we've talked enough. Ralph Lane could die just because of delay. I'm going right now.
1: Wait a second, Doc. The way Stu Saxon hates the Lanes, he's likely to carry out that threat if you walk right down the middle of the street.
3: I've got to get to that barn. But
1: there's a more sensible way of going about it. We can climb over the side of this porch and slip through Bradshaw's door. Then we'd only have a short dash across the street.
2: You mean you'll go with my husband, Mr. Cassidy? You'll help him?
1: Well, Ralph Lane is sort of a friend of mine. Maybe I'd be helping him a little, too. Come on, Doc. This thing seems a little funny to me, Doc. Those two outfits never seemed to want to show down before. Wonder what got into them all of a sudden.
3: Festering sores have to come to a head sooner or later.
1: Here, Doc, through the store.
6: Well, if it ain't Hopalong Cassidy, and he comes sneaking in my side door.
1: Well, they tell me that's the only safe way to go moving around this town right now, Marty.
6: That's right. That sure is right.
3: Still lifting those heavy sacks, Marty, huh? I warned you about that.
6: I'm not gonna hurt myself, Doc. I can lift a pony without hurting myself. Well, what can I do for you gents?
1: Nothing right now, Marty. We're just passing through to Clemens' barn.
6: You mean you're going to try crossing that street?
3: That's it.
6: Well, it's your next, I guess. Range wars. Why don't they fight them out in the grass somewhere? Look what it does to me. I get in the first shipment of flour I've had in months. And there ain't been a soul in here to buy any. Everybody's scared. Except them sweat-lathered... galoots, I think they have to shoot something out.
1: All set, Doc?
3: All set, Cassidy. What's the plan?
1: We'll make a run for it, but not together. I'll go first to that corner by the barber shop. I'll cover you from there. But don't start till I signal.
7: Ought to be one of us sitting in this here barber chair, don't you think, Mr. Saxon? Make it look Natural.
4: Never mind that. Keep watching. Ralph Lane is hurt, and I intend to see that he stays that way. If that doctor shows himself, I want him gunned down.
8: Mr. Saxon.
4: What is it?
8: Man fixing to come across. It's Cassidy, bar 20.
4: Let him come. I don't care about anybody but that doctor. You men wait for him, and then don't miss.
0: Now, back to Hopalong Cassidy and our story, The Frightened Town. Hoppy crouches a moment along the side wall of the barber shop, his breath a little hurried from his dash across the street. He looks up and down, is about to lift his arm in a signal to the doctor, when a voice reaches out to him from halfway down the alley.
9: Hoppy, what you think you're doing?
1: California, where'd you come from?
9: Oh, I've been kicking around, and I know something that maybe you ought to know.
1: Yeah? What's that?
9: This is a mad dog's town, and you've got no business sashaying across the street like that.
1: I got a job to do, and I'd better be taking care of it.
9: Now hold it, Hoppier.
1: Well, now what?
9: Before you do anything, maybe you ought to know that Stu Saxon's in this here barbershop with three of his gunslingers.
1: California? There are times when you're a right handy fellow to have around.
9: Yeah. What's your plan now, Hoppy?
1: Well, my hair isn't too long, but I could use a haircut. So I think I'll step inside and see if I can get one.
9: Hoppy, wait!
10: All right, Cassidy, what do you want?
1: Well, if it isn't Dode Wintrum. Who are your friends, Dode? Strangers around here, aren't they?
10: You've heard of them, Cassidy. Jeff Ennis from Abilene, Kansas, and Reb Maxwell from Texas.
1: Sure, I've heard of them. And I don't figure Stu Saxon hired them to punch cattle. Where is Saxon, by the way?
10: He was here, but he left. Why?
1: Nothing important. Where's the barber?
10: He left, too.
11: Dode.
10: The doc?
11: Yeah. I think he's going to make a run for it.
10: We got our orders.
1: What kind of orders, Dode?
10: Stay out of this, Cassidy.
1: I wouldn't want anything to happen to Doc Morgan, now or at any other time.
10: Like I said, we got our orders.
1: I'd say it was too hot to worry about orders.
10: We are working for Stu Saxon, Cassidy. If you're smart, you'll back out of here while you're still on your feet.
1: I'm staying, Dode. I got a personal interest in Doc Morgan's welfare.
11: Doc, Dode, he's going to start.
10: Let Ennis take him with his rifle. I'll watch Cassidy.
1: I'm warning you, Dode.
10: Don't try to stop us.
9: Why, you...
1: Watch it, Maxwell.
11: I ain't making a move.
9: Hoppy, yeah.
1: I'm all right, California.
9: Yeah, you're all right, but Wintrum ain't so good, and that other fella.
1: What about the doc?
9: Yeah, he came running across the street and ducked over to Clemens' barn. Why? Was this all about him?
1: They were going to kill him.
2: John! John, where are you? John!
1: He's all right, Mrs. Morgan.
2: Oh, John. They shot him, didn't they?
1: Your husband's all right, Mrs. Morgan.
2: And where is he?
9: He's over at Clemens' barn, ma'am. I've seen him go there.
2: Oh, I want to go to him. I never should have let him come alone. But I get so afraid.
1: We can go to him, Mrs. Morgan.
2: I get so afraid. Why can't these men do their fighting away from town? Away from our homes and children.
1: That's a good question, Mrs. Morgan. Maybe we should ask him. Let's go over to Clemens' barn and see what Leif Lane has to say about it.
10: Get that, Chuck.
12: It's the doc's wife and Hopalong Cassidy.
10: Well, let him in.
2: Is my husband here, Mr. Lane? Is he all right?
10: He's here, ma'am, and he's all right. He's working on my brother. What was that shooting a while ago?
2: Oh, some men tried to kill my husband. Hopalong Cassidy stopped them.
10: And I'll bet he did it permanent. Glad to have you around, Hoppy.
1: Hello, Leif. How's your brother?
10: Better ask the doc.
12: It's a bad wound, but he's going to be all right. I'm relieved to see you still alive, Cassidy. And I heard those shots.
10: What kind of a play was it, Hoppy?
1: It's all the same to you, Leif. I'd rather talk about something else.
10: Such as what?
1: You like this town, don't you?
10: Sure I like it. Why?
1: And why didn't you arrange to fight Saxon's outfit somewhere else?
10: Why didn't I? Oh, now hold on, Hoppy. You talk as if I planned this get together.
9: Tuesday happens to be my regular day to come to town.
1: Do you always bring 20 riders with you?
9: If my men want to come, they come. It's up to them. But if you think I want them to get shut up, you're crazy. Why, Ralph and I need every hand we have to drive beef to Abilene. If we don't make that drive in a few weeks, Ralph and I are going broke.
1: Then leave town right now. Get your outfit out of here.
9: Yeah, you know I can't do that, Hoppy. I'd be called yeller from here to Rio Grande. Anyway, I'm here to buy food. Why, Marty Bradshaw's got a new shipment of flour. It's the first we had in weeks. We need bacon and coffee. Why, my boys have been eating beef even for breakfast.
1: Would you agree to a truce, Leif?
9: Truce? Sure. I'd agree to a truce if Saxon would. But those don't sound like the makings of a truce to me.
13: It's Marty Bradshaw, boss.
6: Yeah, it's Marty Bradshaw, and I've got trouble for you, Leif.
9: You can't bring me any more trouble than I already have.
6: That's where you're wrong. Because it's up to you to decide what's going to happen to this town.
9: What are you talking about?
6: I've got a message for you. Fella just came into the store with it. Stu Saxon swore about Hopalong Cassidy gunning down two of his men. He says you've got to turn Cassidy over to him inside of an hour. That'll be 45 minutes from now.
9: And if I don't?
6: Then Saxon says he's going to set fire to the whole gol-durn town.
0: Now, back to Hopalong Cassidy and our story, The Frightened Town. A message has just been delivered to the camp of Leif Lane and his riders. A demand that Hoppy be turned over to Stu Saxon to answer for the shooting of two of Saxon's gunmen.
2: You can't do it, Mr. Lane. It would be downright murder.
9: I have no intention of doing it, Mrs. Morgan. Hopalong Cassidy stays right here.
1: Wait a minute. Let's talk this over sensibly.
9: How can you be sensible with a mad dog?
1: That's just the point. Stu Saxon is all riled up. You cross him on this, he might do like he says. Set fire to the town.
9: Let him burn it up. I'm not turning you over. But I know what I am going to do.
6: Chuck, get the boys all together in a bunch.
14: All right. Right away. Go on, you got
1: it. Mind telling me your plan, Leif?
9: Well, Saxon said he'd wait an hour. Well, he's going to get something inside of an hour. I'm taking my boys up the street right at him.
1: You'd be wiped out.
9: Just the same.
1: Just the same. Why don't you listen to me? Whether we like it or not, Saxon has to have his way.
9: Oh, now listen, Hoppy.
1: And he's going to have his way. He's going to see me. But I'm not going to be delivered to him. I'm going in under my own power and in my own way.
9: Hoppy, you can't do it. I don't aim to let you do it.
6: Maybe Hoppy's got a plan, Leif.
1: Sure, I got a plan. I want a chance to talk to Stu Saxon.
9: I'm not going to let you do it.
1: Quiet down, you old coyote. What I do with my own time is my own affair. Right now, I'm paying a visit on Stu Saxon. Where's he staked out, Marty?
6: Emmett's Saloon.
1: Fine. I'm thirsty. This'll give me a chance to get a glass of sarsaparilla.
6: I'm coming with you, Hoppy.
1: Let's get going then, California.
6: Hoppy.
1: What is it, California?
6: I don't think you're playing it smart walking along here this way.
1: Why not? Saxon said he wanted to see me, and I'm obliging him.
6: Well, maybe, but I think I saw it.
1: California, I see what you mean. Seems to me that delivering myself into the presence of Stu Saxon isn't going to be as simple as he made it sound.

0: that thing off. I'm trying to talk here and I can't hear myself think. Where's Maxwell?
1: I'm right here, Saxon.
0: There's something about you I can't quite figure out.
1: Yeah? What's that?
0: You let Cassidy plant slugs in both Wintram and Jeff Ennis, and you don't do anything about it.
1: Saxon, it's like I told you before. I wasn't wearing a pistol, and I stood 3 jumps from my sharps.
0: We ride into this town for a showdown fight, and you go around with nothing but a rifle.
1: I've been favoring a sore leg. That's why I've been leaving off my gun belt.
0: I see you got it on now.
1: That's right. And the next time Cassidy and me come together, it'll be different.
2: Why make anything different?
0: Cassidy!
2: Why not keep everything calm and peaceful? I'm wearing a gun too, Maxwell. I'm wearing 2 guns. But I won't grab for them if everybody'll stay relaxed.
0: How did you get in here?
2: I heard you wanted to see me. So I came up an alley and over a fence. Then I climbed in a window. California?
3: I'm in back of you, Hawking.
2: That's what I wanted to know.
0: Maxwell?
1: Yeah?
0: You just said that the next time you and Cassidy come together, it'd be different.
1: That's right. I did.
0: This looks like the time.
1: That's right. It does.
0: And now you're wearing a pistol.
1: That's right. I am.
0: We're waiting, Maxwell.
1: All right, Cassidy. Make your play.
2: I came here for talking, not gunfighting.
1: Make your play, Cassidy.
2: Don't be foolish, Maxwell. There's no need for us to kill one another.
1: All right. If you won't take your chance, I'll take mine. You see, Saxon, I told you to be different.
2: You push a lot of power, Saxon. Enough to force a man to go to his death.
0: Weber! Barney!
2: Don't move, any of you. I got guns in my hands, and I'm going to keep them there.
0: You don't think you're going to get out of here alive, do you, Cassidy?
2: I said I came here to talk. I still feel the same way.
0: All right. Talk.
2: You had no call to force the Lanes into a fight. They haven't been crowding you.
0: Me? Me force them into a fight? You don't know what you're talking about. They set up this showdown.
2: They came into town to get food. That's the only reason.
0: You think so? And read this note I got from Leif Lane.
2: Take it, California.
3: Sure, but I ain't so good at ciphering.
2: You do all right. What does it say?
3: Let's see. Stu Saxon, I dare you to bring your outfit into town for a showdown. I'll be there with my boys on Tuesday. Leif Lane.
0: That's right. And it come to me sealed up as fancy as a valentine. Now, what do you say to that, Cassidy?
2: Well, I can't believe it. Leif Lane said he wanted no part of a fight.
0: And he's a liar. And there's the proof in black and white.
2: Suppose someone else wrote this letter. Someone who wanted you and the Lanes to have a showdown.
0: Why would anyone want to do that?
2: I don't know. I'm going to try to find out. Would you make a bargain with me?
0: I'm not bargaining with anybody.
2: Let me make a point, Saxon. It'd be all wrong to force a big fight in this town. There are too many women and children here.
0: That can't be helped.
2: It can be helped by calling off the fight.
0: That's impossible.
2: Suppose Leif Lane didn't write this note. Would you be willing to call it off then?
0: What for? Run into some kind of a trick?
2: The Lanes never pulled a trick in their lives, and you know it.
0: I'm not making any bargains.
2: All right.
3: Now, Hawker, what's the idea of putting away your guns?
2: I'm putting them away to give Saxon the same break Maxwell was willing to give me. Go for your gun, Saxon.
0: You're crazy.
2: I'm waiting, Saxon. I'll say it again, Saxon. I'm waiting.
0: I don't stand a chance with you. Every man here knows that.
2: Then bargain with me.
0: All right. What's your play?
2: I'll take this letter to Leif Lane. If he gives his word that he didn't write it, you're to call off the fight.
0: All right. I agree.

0: hear them two shots from up the street?
1: Yeah, I hear them.
0: I'll give odds that was Hopalong Cassidy getting a dose of lead poisoning.
1: Maybe.
0: Two shots. One for Cassidy, one for his pal.
1: I don't know.
0: But we ain't gonna take that land down, are we, boss?
1: Cassidy has my promise not to do anything till he gets back.
0: You heard them shots. Cassidy ain't coming back. First it's your brother, and now it's Cassidy and his pal. That Saxon hombre is chipping us off one by one just because we stayed holed up in here and don't do nothing about it.
1: Now, take it easy, Chuck.
0: We've been taking it easy for almost half a day. You've got us all with you, boss. Let's move in and take that Saxon outfit apart.
1: I promised Cassidy I'd wait for him.
0: You heard them shots. What more do you have to know? Give us the word. That's all I'm asking.
1: Well, let me take a look outside.
0: Come on. If you think you're going to see Cassidy again, you're wrong.
1: Cassidy didn't want the town shut up.
0: Cassidy is dead. It's either the town or us. Take a look up that street. You don't see him there, do you?
1: No, I don't see him, but I... Oh, Chuck! I'm hit!
0: Curly! Ben! Give me a hand!
2: What happened?
3: Where'd they get laid?
0: Let's get him inside. Come on, swing that door, Curly. Where's the doc?
3: I'm right here, Chuck. Put him down on that pile of hay.
0: Hold him easy, Ben. Easy.
4: Oh, John, he's badly hurt.
3: One of you men put a fire under some more water.
0: Ask your wife to do that, will you, Doc? Me and the boys, we've got another job on tap. We're gonna tie into Saxon and his gang.
4: No. No, that's just what Mr. Cassidy didn't want.
0: Begging your pardon, ma'am. I'm boss now, and I say we fight him. They've hurt Ralph and Leif Lane. They've killed Hopalong Cassidy.
5: Oh, I wouldn't say that, Chuck.
4: Mr. Cassidy. Oh, thank heaven.
5: What's been going on? I heard a shot on the way over.
0: They plugged the boss. Plugged him bad.
5: What about it, Doc?
3: A bullet entered upper arm. Went into his chest. Wound similar to his brother's.
5: Can he talk?
3: Not now, Cassidy. He's unconscious.
0: Hoppy, me and the boys are going after Saxon. I was thinking you might want to join us.
5: Leif wouldn't want you to go after Saxon.
1: Leif ain't going to hold anybody to that now, Hoppy. Not after Saxon gunned him down.
0: Bradshaw's right. We're calling for a showdown.
5: What was Leif doing when he was shot?
0: Standing outside with me, looking up the street toward Emmett's saloon.
5: And it doesn't look as though Saxon's outfit did it.
0: What do you mean?
5: The doc said the bullet went through Leif's arm and into his chest.
1: What are you getting at, Hoppy?
5: Leif was shot from the side, the right side, which means the shot couldn't have come from up the street. But it could have come from one of the stores. Maybe even yours, Marty.
1: My store? Yeah, I guess it could. One of Saxon's boys must have taken himself out there.
5: Where were you when Leif was shot?
1: In here. I've been here ever since you left.
4: Why?
5: What, Mrs. Morgan?
4: Nothing. I just thought Marty left for a few minutes.
1: Oh, no, Mrs. Morgan. This barn is so dark, he just didn't see me over at the other end.
5: Mind if I have a look at the inside of your store, Marty?
1: I'd be glad to have you take a look at it. Come on. What do you expect to find in my store, Cassidy?
5: Well, if the Lane brothers were shot from one of your windows, there might just be a rifle lying around that did the job.
1: I sure would like to get this cleared up. It isn't helping my business.
5: This feud has to be stopped quickly before more people have lead in them.
1: After you, Cassidy.
6: Hey, what is this?
1: Don't try to pull away, Cassidy, or I'll break your arm. And I've got the power to do it. You ought to know that. You ain't going to do so well without your gun, are you, Cassidy?
5: What do you expect to gain by this, Bradshaw?
1: Time to get away. Let him pound out there. This place was built to keep people out when I didn't want them in. And right now it's locked up from cellar to roof.
5: You'll never get away, Marty.
1: Won't I? Tie you up with some of this rope. Set this place afire, and I'll have all the excitement I need. All I need to cover me.
5: You're a strong man, Marty, but right now you're taking on too much work. You still feel powerful, Marty?
1: Just for that, I'm gonna tear you apart.

0: Humpy, you all right?
1: Yeah. Come on in, boys. Marty Bradshaw's holding open house.
2: Now, back to Hopalong Cassidy.
3: Hello, Cassidy.
1: How's Leif doing, Doc?
3: Oh, he's conscious now.
4: Here, I'm looking around again, Hoppy. Thanks to the doc. What's doing?
1: I just talked with Stu Saxon. He's taking his boys out of town. And it might be that if you got together with him sometime, the pair of you could patch up your argument.
4: You done a great job, Hoppy.
5: Now, there's something I wish I could figure out.
1: What's that, Chuck?
5: Why Marty Bradshaw would want to start a fight.
1: Well, I still don't know how right I am. I've had the feeling that if things went wrong with the Lane Ranch, Marty Bradshaw stood to profit by it.
4: Why, sure he did. Marty's been holding a short-term note of ours. That's why he's been so worried about getting that beef to market.
5: Oh, so that was it. Marty figured that by prodding us into a showdown with Saxon, he could mess up everything and make the ranch go broke.
6: Yeah, but how'd you happen to know it was Marty Bradshaw, Hoppy?
1: Well, California, was that note he sent to Stu Saxon, all sealed up fancy-like. You know what it was sealed with?
6: I'll be doggone. You don't mean...
1: That's right. Flour and water. And nobody else has had any flour around here for weeks. Marty Bradshaw told us that himself.

And so Hoppy brings to an end another exciting story. Hoppy has called his next story The Killer in Black, and he warns us that it's quite a mystery. So be sure to be with us, won't you? Hopalong Cassidy, starring William Boyd, is transcribed and produced in the West by Walter White, Jr. The Frightened Town was written by Buckley Angel. All stories are based upon the characters created by Clarence E. Mulford. This is a Commodore production.

Hiya, fellas. This is Joe Stafford with another V-Disc. This is a little sad story about a gal who got lost in her own bakery shop. Lou McGarity on the trombone.

0: From Hollywood, the Mel Blanc Show, brought to you each week by the Colgate Palmolive Peat Company, makers of Colgate Tooth Powder for a breath that's sweet and teeth that sparkle. 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Here he is, the star of our show, Mel Blanc. It's early morning in the fix-it shop, and like any other wide-awake businessman, Mel is getting a clear picture of what's going on in town. No, he isn't reading a paper. He doesn't have to, as long as Mr. Snoop, the gossipy postman, pays his daily visit.
1: Any mail for me, Mr. Snoop?
2: No, don't rush me, Mel. I'm having trouble with my mail bag again. All bursted out to the seams.
1: Well, okay. Let me have it. I'll fix it.
2: Thank you, Mel. Never saw such an interest in mail as I have this morning.
1: It's too bad Esquire only comes out once a month, huh?
2: I see Mr. Blodgett's liver is acting up again. Got a bill here for him from his doctor.
1: Hey, how can you tell so much about everybody from the mail?
2: Oh, tell most anything, Mel, just by looking at the envelope. Why, you know I followed the courtship of Widow Parker and her fella for 5 years. At first, all the letters was airmail, special delivery.
1: Couldn't wait to be together, huh?
2: Yeah, and then they started squabbling. Letters began coming just plain airmail, then regular mail. Yes, sir, I knew just the day they called it quits, too. You know how?
1: Started writing postcards.
2: No, a letter come. 2 cents postage due.
1: Okay, Mr. Snoop, here's your bag.
2: Oh, thank you.
1: Now, how about my mail?
2: Oh, you got just a postcard this morning, Mel. Let me see what it said. Community Chess Drive announces the appearance of Betty Rhodes at the Municipal Auditorium. Can't make out the small type here on the bottom. Left my glasses to hum.
1: Well, don't take it to heart, Mr. Snoop. I can read my own mail.
2: You know, today's mail is full of these here postcards. Got one here for your girl's kid brother, Tommy.
1: Oh, sure. Tommy's president of the Betty Rhodes fan club in town.
2: Yeah. I was talking to some of the kids. They want a whole little party for Miss Rhodes. They can't find a place.
1: Say, wait a minute.
2: What's the matter, Mel?
1: Well, why don't I talk to Tommy and tell him they can get together with Miss Rhodes right here in the fix-it shop?
2: Oh, I don't know. You know, Miss Rhodes is a pretty big star. That's why the kids are so particular.
1: Oh, my girl Betty's always saying I ought to get some publicity for the fix-it shop. This is my big chance. I'll get the place all cleaned up for him.
2: Oh, still don't know.
1: Well, I'll tell Tommy I know Miss Rhodes, that we went to school together.
2: Did you?
1: Well, in a way. Of course, they were different schools. Oh, but you got to use a little imagination in this business.
2: Well, I wish you luck. Sure like that song Miss Rhodes sings in the jukebox in Thompson's Ice Cream Parlor. Rumors are flying, there's no denying.
1: Yeah, rumors are flying. Might be a good song for you, Mr. Snoop.
2: It might be if I wasn't one for mine and my own business. Well, so long now. Rumors are flying.
1: Goodbye, Mr. Snoop. Hiya, Tommy.
3: Oh, say, Mel, is that true what you said on the phone? Yeah, I mean about knowing Betty Rhodes personally.
1: Well, I don't like to brag,
3: oh,
1: but...
3: gosh, my future brother-in-law is really solid, right on the beam. Hey, man, slip me some skin.
1: Huh?
3: Well, you dig me, don't you? I said, slip me some skin.
1: Where am I going to get some? I'm wearing all I got.
3: Oh, boy, are you booty.
1: Booty?
3: Oh, yeah, you know, Mello Rooney.
1: Oh, that explains everything.
3: Well, now, you take Betty Rhodes. Oh, of course, I don't have to tell you, you being such an old friend.
1: Of course.
3: Say, you know what makes her such a nipple snatcher at the jukeboxes?
1: Booty?
3: Right. She's a reet sweet with a mellow beat. Don't you agree?
1: Oh, but definitely. I think. But look, Tommy, how about my proposition?
3: Oh, it's a deal. Miss Rhodes will meet her fan club here in the fix-it shop this afternoon at 4 o'clock.
1: Good boy, Tommy.
3: Oh, and I'll send our secretary, Ruthie Nelson, over with a phonograph. And she'll help you clean up the shop, too.
1: Fine.
3: Well, So long, Mel. Everything's gonna be just Vooty.
4: Sure. Vooty. Why not? Miss Rhodes will come in. I'll say, hello, Benny. She'll have to say hello to me. We will know each other. It's simple. Yeah, but if it's so simple, why am I so scared?

0: is it true what everybody's saying, that you're a personal friend of Miss Rose?
1: Oh, that. Well, you see, Betty...
0: We've heard her on the jukebox so many times, and you never even told me.
1: Oh, I guess it just slipped my mind, honey.
0: Oh, I know. You were afraid I might be jealous. Now, weren't you?
1: Well...
0: Of course, that's it. But, darling, I don't mind at all. I think it's wonderful. Why, even Father was impressed when Tommy told him. You know what Daddy said?
1: No, but I can guess. He probably went...
0: That's right. But this time he meant it affectionately.
1: I don't know. How can you bite somebody's head off affectionately?
0: Well, tell me, Mel, what's Betty Rhodes like?
1: Well, honey, she's a girl.
0: You certainly don't miss a thing, do you?
1: Well, she's, booty.
0: What?
1: Yeah, she's a reet sweet with a mellow beat.
0: What?
1: And you can take my word for it, too.
0: Well, I don't know if I like you knowing her that well.
1: Oh, honey, I'm just doing this to get some publicity for the fix-it shop.
0: Well, anyway. Oh, yes, I almost forgot.
1: What's that?
0: Well, Daddy's coming over here, and he said that since you know Miss Rhodes so well, there's a big favor you can do for him.
1: Isn't he a little too old for autographs?
0: Oh, darling. No, it's something else. He was very secretive about it. He said if all this is true, he'll be your friend for life.
1: Gosh, that would be swell.
0: But he said if all this was a gag, he'd...
1: Yeah, I know. And he's strong enough to do it, too.
0: Of course, I told him it couldn't be a gag. That'd be silly.
1: Ridiculous.
0: Yeah. Well, darling, I'll see you this afternoon when Miss Rhodes gets here. I can hardly wait. Bye.
1: So long, honey. Gosh, how am I going to do any favor for Mr. Colby when I never even saw Miss Rhodes in my life? Well, I'm going through with it anyway. When she comes in, I'll just step up like an old friend, and I'll say, hello, Rhodesy. I know the exact words I'm going to use. Gosh, I wonder what word she's going to use. Oh, no, she couldn't. She's too much of a lady.

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0: Well, Mel's decided to get some publicity for his fix-it shop, and so he told a little white lie about knowing Betty Rhodes personally. Mel's girlfriend is duly impressed, and even her father, Mr. Colby, is beginning to see Mel in a different light.
1: Hello, Mr. Colby. What was that, Mr. Colby? Yeah, it is kind of warm in here.
2: Mel, is it true what they're saying, Tommy, Betty, everybody, about you and Betty Rhodes being such good friends?
1: Well, sure, that's right.
2: I wouldn't be surprised if she was an old flame of yours, huh?
1: Oh, not exactly a flame. Just sort of a flicker.
2: Well, anyway, that's good. That's wonderful. There's something you can do for me, son.
1: Son? Gosh, Mr. Colby, you just called me son.
2: Well, now, Mel, don't I always call you son?
1: Yeah, but that's only the beginning. Son do this and son do that.
2: Yes. Well, between you and me, Mel, I am not just a manager of a supermarket. There's a side of me even you haven't seen.
1: Oh, you probably look the same on both sides. I mean,
2: yes. Ever since I was a kid, I wanted to be a songwriter. Why, 20 years ago, for instance, I just missed the Wheel of Fortune.
1: You did?
2: Yeah, I wrote a song, but it flopped. Someone had written Who Threw the Overalls in Mrs. Murphy's Chowder.
1: Well, what was the name of your song?
2: Who Dunked the Pajamas in Mr. Colucci's Minestrone? Yes, everybody steals my ideas, but now I have a new song, and nobody can steal this one.
1: Why not?
2: Hasn't got a title.
1: Oh,
2: Melvin, my son, you get Betty Rhodes to sing it, and I'll do anything I can for you.
1: But, Mr.
2: But if you mess it up, you know what that means.
1: Yeah. Gosh, it's getting warmer in here all the time.
2: Well, son, can I depend on you?
1: Sure, I'll tell Rhodesy.
2: Rhodesy? You must know her real well. That's great.
1: How does your song go?
2: Oh, two eyes of a blue, a heart that is so true.
1: Blue, true.
2: Yes, like it?
1: Well, it sounds like a great song for a hoot owl.
2: Huh?
1: Well, you know, it sounds a little familiar.
2: Of course it does. I just sang it to you.
1: Oh. Well, okay, Mr. Colby. I'll tell Rhodesy all about it.
2: Oh, fine. I'll be here to sing it for her myself. Two eyes of blue. nephew, now I have heard everything.
1: Did you hear Mr. Colby?
2: Yes. And how can he yell like that with no one beating him?
1: Gosh, Uncle Rupert, I think I'm getting a little nervous.
2: Here. You better let your old uncle give you a little advice about the right approach when you meet a lady of the theater.
1: Oh, please, I'm in enough trouble.
2: For instance, when I used to wait at the stage door for Lillian Russell every night, I was the very epitome of courtliness and gallantry.
1: So you've told me.
2: Why, when that great lady came out of the theater, I'd meet her with a low bow. Then I'd guide her gently to her cabin. I tell you, the stage door Johnny didn't have a chance when I was around.
1: That's because you were the doorman.
2: To be sure.
1: Gosh, Tommy said some girl named Ruthie Nelson was going to bring a phonograph and help me tidy up the shop. Where is she?
2: I wouldn't worry about Ruthie Nelson, nephew. You'd better worry about Betty Rhodes.
1: Well, I'll let you in on a little secret. I am.

0: a lot, Johnny. Oh, pardon me. I brought this phonograph in and it's...
1: Oh, you must be Ruthie Nelson. Well, here's your broom. You can start sweeping out the place. Hey, where you been?
0: What?
1: Well, Tommy sent you over for the Betty Rhodes meeting, didn't he?
0: Oh, you must be the one Betty Rhodes' old pal.
1: Old pal? Oh, I'm the only one who ever called her Rhodesie.
0: Rhodesie?
1: Yeah. She called me Melzie. Mm-hmm. We're practically lifelong friends. Well, look, kid, you better get busy with that broom, huh?
0: With a broom?
1: Yeah, and here's a rag. You can start dusting when you're through. Everything's got to be spick and span when she gets here. I got a big favor to ask her, Rhodesie.
0: Well, I'm sure you're going to get just what you're asking for, Melzie. Oh, my aching back.
1: What's the matter, Ruthie? Tired?
0: Yes, and I'm beginning to wonder if Betty Rhodes is worth all this trouble.
1: Oh, how can you say that? You secretary of a fan club. Here, take all this trash in the back of the shop. Zuki will tell you what to do with it.
0: Zuki?
1: Yeah, he's my assistant.
0: Well, okay.
1: Well, everything's shaking up.
0: Well, I guess this must be the back of the shop.
1: If people will say we're in love.
0: Are you Zuki?
1: Sure, I'm Zuki.
0: Well, look, Zuki, where do I put this trash, huh?
1: Trash? Oh, just put it in the ash. Put it in the incinerator. Sweep it under the rug.
0: Say, Zuki, where did Mel meet Miss Rhodes?
1: He's only making believe. So he can get on the right side of his girl's father.
0: Oh, I see.
1: Hey, you know, I'd like to be a singer, too.
0: Oh, really?
1: Oh, yeah, I'm not bad. Listen. Pickle in the middle and the mustard on to the pickle in the middle.
0: Oh, what's the matter, Zuki?
1: I think I'm getting a severe stomachache.
0: Gosh, Mel, in half a day, the fix-it job has become the talk of the town.
1: Yeah, honey, I guess my little publicity stunt's going over with a bang.
0: Tommy and the rest of the fan club should be here any minute.
2: Now, look, son. Yes,
1: Mr. Colby?
2: When you talk about my song to Rosie, say it's beautiful, sensational, soul-stirring. You know, the two eyes of a blue, a heart that is true.
0: Please, Father, not again.
3: Oh, hi, everybody.
1: Oh, Tommy.
0: Oh, when's Miss Rhodes going to be here, Tommy?
3: Be here? She's been here for 2 hours.
1: What?
3: Well, sure, I showed her how to get here. And here's her phonograph.
1: Oh, but that's Ruthie Nelson's.
3: Oh, no, it isn't. Ruthie couldn't make it. That belongs to Betty Rhodes. You see? Here are her initials. B.R.
1: That's Ruthie. Somebody slapped me on the back.
2: Something wrong, Mel, till I get you a glass of water?
1: Yeah, put some poison in it.
3: Mel, what's the matter?
0: Darling, what is it?
1: Hey, look, everybody, I might as well tell you. I don't know.
4: Oh, hello, everybody.
3: Oh, hello, Miss Rhodes.
0: Well, aren't you going to say hello, Melzie?
1: Melzie? Look, Miss Rhodes.
0: Oh, Melzie, call me Rhodesie.
1: Rhodesie? I must be off my nutsy.
0: Come on now, honey. Don't be so embarrassed. Melzie, you didn't embarrass so easily when we went to school together.
1: School? Huh? Oh, sure. I remember the last time I said goodbye to you, Rhodesie. You cried like a baby.
0: I did.
1: Of course, you was only 2 years old.
0: And just think, in the meantime, you've become a big, aggressive businessman.
2: Remember me? Two eyes of blue. A heart that is true. You hear something, Miss Rhodes?
0: Yes, frightening, isn't it?
1: Miss Rhodes, I mean Rosie, my future father-in-law here, Mr. Colby, he's got a new song he wrote. He'd like you to sing it for him.
3: Oh, say, the kids will be here any minute. Let me put on your new Victor record. Rumors are flying.
1: Oh, yeah, that's a good idea. Go right ahead, Tommy.

0: Donna? Oh, pardon me, young man. Is this the right way to Mel Blanc's fix-it shop?
1: Why, sure, just around the corner. Hey, aren't you Betty Rhodes?
0: Why, yes, uh-huh.
1: Oh, gosh, Betty Rhodes. Oh, gosh, I don't know what to say. You know, I've seen your pictures, and I Mel Blanc's fix-it shop is just around the corner, and your old pal Mel Blanc just can't wait to see you.
0: Old pal? I just want him to fix my phonograph.
1: Oh, well, I'll see you later, Miss Rhodes.
0: Right,

0: Oh, Mr. Colby, didn't you say you wrote a song you wanted me to sing?
1: Oh, I've been robbed again.
0: Daddy, where are you going?
1: Colby, it's flying. There's not enough.

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1: No!

0: Marsh, we had a lot of fun tonight. Thanks, Betty Rose, for dropping in.
1: Oh, it was a pleasure, Milsey. And goodbye, Zuki.
0: Goodbye.
1: Hello.
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1: Howdy right back at you, Rosemary.
0: And a big howdy to all from Norcross greeting cards.
1: Big song, too. Take it, Rosie.

0: Honestly, Bing, I've never seen such funny lips.
1: Well, mock if you must, Rosie, but to keep my gums warm.
0: Oh, Bing, I was talking about these wonderful kissing lips on the new Norcross greeting cards.
1: I really am getting sensitive, aren't
0: I? Have you seen them?
1: No.
0: Well, you open the card, and the lips inside give you a smile and then a kiss.
1: I really don't think I know the Norcross people that well. They don't know me that well, either.
0: Honestly, Norcross makes so many different and unusual greeting cards in every style. I don't know how they think of them all.
1: Well, in their own line, you know, the Norcross lads are... They're about as inventive as Edison, really.
0: Thomas Alva.
1: Malcolm S. He's the fellow that invented the red corduroy Homburg.
0: A genius.
1: I'm double to believe. But it's easy to see that Norcross has a lot of fun making up their greeting cards, and you have fun sending them. And people have fun getting them, too. It's a nice arrangement.
0: So, I guess the moral is that the best and most unusual cards in the racks have the N on the back.
1: Well, indeed, Norcross greeting cards, they really say the things you want to say. And these new Norcross greeting cards say it with a kiss.
0: Those kissing lip cards are so funny.
1: Which reminds me, Rosie, do you think I'm too sensitive?
0: I don't think you're the least bit sensitive.
1: Let me rephrase the question.

cats lie, come hither, stare. 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

0: Mr. Buddy Cole commands our attention now. What's the word, Buddy?
1: Well, Rosie, I thought we'd do one of the songs from our Sleepy Time Gal album. Lover Come Back to Me, to be exact.
0: That features you on the piano, doesn't it?
1: On it, under it, and all over it.
0: I see. Some monkey shines, huh?
1: Crazy.

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1: Well, my dear listeners, I take pleasure in informing you right now that it's two for one time.
2: Two for one? What's that, Bing?
1: Two singers for one song.
2: Oh, that's you and me, huh?
1: Well, I don't see Nelson Eddy or Janet McDonald or Louis Prima or Keeley Smith or Mary Healy or Peter Hay, Lynn Hayes standing in the wings.
2: I guess we better get to work then, huh?
1: And our selection, ladies and gentlemen, is People Will Say We're in Love from Oklahoma.

0: Now, Bing, how about doing a solo?
1: Why, of course.
2: And I should like to, venture a comment.
3: Comment?
2: Yes. I want the kids listening to realize that we had wild songs, oh, long before rock and roll. Crazy Rhythm, for instance, was considered real frantic, oh, back in 1928. It was a very violent vintage, this song.
3: Well, what I'm wondering is, Bing, how wild is it now?
2: Well, everything slows down, Kenneth. Eventually. I'll give it a go through.
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1: I guess it's about time for me to sing something.
2: Anytime, anytime, whatever is the time for you to sing around here, Rosie. 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
2: They'll be terribly happy. It's very considerate of you, Rosie. What's the song?
1: I'm beginning to see the light.
2: Oh, well, if you haven't seen GE bulbs, you'd better begin to see them, folks. These are the ones.
1: This arrangement was written late one night by Buddy Cole under a General Electric bulb.
2: Was the bulb on or off?
1: On, by all means.
2: Well, that brings up the point. You're on, Rosemary.

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1: Au revoir. Aloha for today, folks. Rosie and I now relinquish these facilities.
2: Until tomorrow, that is. Same time, same station. Shall we get together?
1: Thanks for dialing us in. See you tomorrow.

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0: shelf. S.
1: That's right, folks. C for comedy. A for Abbott. M for Maxwell. E for Ennis. L for Lou Costello. Put them all together and they spell Kimmel. Experience is the best teacher. Try a Camel. Let your own experience tell you why more people are smoking Camels than ever before. And draw up a chair for tonight's Camel show starring Bud Abbott and Lou Costello.

0: Costello. Come over here. Where? Where in the world have you been?
1: Hey, Abbott. What? I just come from the movies. They were showing a Wild Bill Elliott Western. I never saw so much shooting in my life.
0: Oh, never mind that.
1: Bang,
0: wait,
1: bang, bang, bang, bang.
0: Hey. How in the world did you get that big hole in your hat?
1: I was sitting so close to the screen that Wild Bill Elliott mistook me for one of the wrestlers, and I got hit by a stray bullet.
0: Oh, you idiot. Why do you always go to those Western movies?
1: Because my next picture's going to be a Western, Abbott, and I'm going to be a bad man. I can see myself now holding up the bank. I got a gun in each hand, a handkerchief tied across my nose.
0: Why do you have the handkerchief tied across your nose?
1: I may have to blow in a hurry. After I stick up the bank, I'll climb on my old faithful old sombrero, stick my six shooters into my Holsteins, tie my chaps around my throat, twirl my corral over my head, and ride off into the old bandanas.
0: Ah, oh, wait a minute. What does that mean, Costello?
1: How should I know? That's cowboy talk.
0: That should be some picture, Costello. Who's going to be your leading lady?
1: Marilyn Maxwell. Marilyn, dear old Marilyn. Marilyn plays the part of the richest girl in the West. She's got thousands of head of cattle.
0: I know, and you try to win her just to get possession of her cattle.
1: Shame on you, Abbott. Do I look like the kind of a guy that would marry a girl for her prime ribs?
0: Look, you... Lucky, nitwit. If you want Meryl Maxwell to make a Western picture with you, why don't you make her the star? Do a classic Western story.
1: That's a great idea, Abbott. We'll film the story of Annie Oakley.
0: Do you know the story?
1: Certainly I know it. Annie Oakley was a very famous girl. She was a very famous girl.
0: Where was she born?
1: She was... Huh?
0: Where was she born?
1: Where was she born? She was born in the town of Wyoming that was named after her. The town of Bashful.
0: Bashful? Bashful, Wyoming was named after Anne?
1: Sure. Ain't you ever heard of Cheyenne?
0: Cheyenne. Wyoming?
1: Now, look, Abbott, from now on, keep your big mouth shut because I got to finish the story.
0: Okay, go ahead.
1: Now, one day when Annie was a little girl, she looked out the window, she saw her father shooting the sheriff, and he was scared, so she immediately...
0: You mean the sheriff was in jeopardy?
1: Yes. And then, could I have that again?
0: I said the sheriff was in jeopardy.
1: Yes, he was a jeopardy sheriff.
0: Jeopardy.
1: Boy, did I get out of that one. Abbott, why don't you let me tell this? Now, get out of here. Go on over to the Kraft Music Hall and show them what a real hunk of cheese looks like.
0: Oh, no. Ahead with your story.
1: Okay, now one day Annie was eating a big bowl of cornflakes. Her father rushed in screaming, "Annie, I found nuggets down by the creek."
0: No, you mean he screamed, "I found a bonanza."
1: Yeah, he screamed what?
0: Bonanza, bonanza.
1: How do you like that? Now he's putting bonanzas and scream on the cornflakes.
0: Oh, you don't understand. You see, Lou, in the story, the father found a bonanza and he split it with Annie.
1: Yeah, they had a bonanza split. Shut up! They're laughing before they're supposed to laugh. Now, Annie decided to go prospecting, so she put a solid gold saddle on her horse and rode away.
0: Wait a minute. Why did she ride on a solid gold saddle to go prospecting?
1: Because every time the horse hit a bump, she struck it rich.
0: She's right. Oh, stop this silly stuff, Costello. You should be ashamed of yourself cooking up a ridiculous story like that for a picture to star Marilyn Maxwell.
1: I'm sorry, Abbott.
0: You should be.
1: But I love Marilyn. I was only trying to figure some way to make a hit with her.
0: Well, I don't blame you, Lou. She really is lovely. Why, I could fall for her myself.
1: Abbott, at your age, you don't fall. You collapse. There's only one thing wrong with our romance, Abbott.
0: What is that?
1: She's Pennywise.
0: Marilyn is Pennywise?
1: Yes, I ain't got a penny, and she's wise to it.
0: Oh. Hey, look, it's Marilyn Maxwell.
2: Oh, Louis. Louis, I wonder if you could come over to my house in the morning and take me out for a driving lesson.
1: Oh, you bet. Hey, Abbott, she loves me. Marilyn, you do love me, don't you? Say that you adore me. Say that you're mad about me.
2: Uh-huh.
1: Say that you think I'm wonderful, that you dream of me every night, that you think I'm adorable.
2: Mm-hmm.
1: And I'm the handsomest, sweetest, cutest, dearest little dumpling in the world.
2: Mm-hmm.
1: Oh, Marilyn, you say the nicest things.
2: Well, I've got to go now. Don't forget, Louis. Tomorrow you're going to take me for a driving lesson. Goodbye.
1: Oh, Abbott, isn't she wonderful? She gets so much out of a goodbye.
0: I don't know. She's not the only sand on the beach.
1: When she says goodbye, that sends me.
0: She's not the only sand on the beach to me.
1: Yes, but she's so nicely piled.
0: Ah, yes. You idiot, why did you promise to give her a driving lesson? You don't even have a driver's license yourself.
1: I don't need one, Abbott. I haven't even got a car. And another thing, no car? No, this is terrible, Abbott. You've got to help me out. How could I teach Marilyn to drive without a car?
0: Nah, don't get excited. I'll stick to you and help you out. We'll just have to rent a car.
1: Where can we get one?
0: You drive.
3: Me drive?
0: No, you drive.
3: I said I drive.
0: You don't drive it. I drive it.
3: Drive what?
0: Hey, you drive.
1: Why should I drive when you want to drive?
0: I'm going to drive. Look, Costello, I'm renting a U drive and I drive it.
3: Then we both drive it.
0: No, we do nothing of the kind. I drive. When I say you drive, I don't mean you drive. I mean that I drive, although it's a U drive.
3: Oh, when you say you drive, you don't mean me drive. You mean you drive because I don't drive.
0: Now you've got it.
3: Now I've got it. I don't even know what I'm talking about. Now look, Abbott, you go to a place to rent a car.
0: Yes.
3: And you are driving the car.
0: Yes.
3: Where am I sitting?
0: You are sitting right next to me.
3: Is there a steering wheel in front of me?
0: No.
3: Then you're positive that I'm not driving.
0: I'm positive.
3: And you're driving the car.
0: Yes.
3: All right. What kind of a car are you driving?
0: You drive.
3: Somebody better be driving.
0: No, Costello. Look, I'm trying to explain this. We go out and we rent a car.
3: Right. Where are we going to get it?
0: You drive company.
3: Now I drive company. I thought you, I, and Marilyn were going all alone.
0: You don't understand. It hurts you drive.
3: Well, if it hurts, you drive.
0: Now, that's right.
3: That's right. This is getting worse.
0: Don't you see? The head of the company's hurts.
3: That's too bad. What hurts him?
0: Nothing hurts him. Every company has a head.
3: Naturally.
0: Now, this company's head's hurts.
3: Then let him take an aspirin.
0: Listen, Costello, it hurts you drive all over the country.
3: If it hurts to drive all over the country, why should I drive Marilyn Maxwell and get hurt? Both of us is liable to get hurt.
0: You won't get hurt. It's Hertz Company.
3: Hertz Company?
0: Yes.
3: But I don't want to hurt nobody. Look, Abbott, will you go with me to Marilyn's house tomorrow?
0: Why?
3: Well, her mother thinks I'm the biggest jerk in the world.
0: So?
3: I want her to get a good look at you.

0: Experience is the best teacher.
1: Remember during the war when the man who sold you cigarettes would sometimes shake his head the moment he saw you? Then, as he said,
2: "Too bad, Joe. No camels today."
1: You answered with resignation,
3: "All right. Give me whatever you've got, then. I feel like an experimental station for cigarette brands. I've smoked so many kinds during this shortage."
0: Yes, and trying all those different kinds of cigarettes during the wartime shortage sold you more than ever on camels, didn't it? And friends, that experience was repeated throughout America. The experience of smoking whatever brands they could get taught millions the differences in cigarette quality. Then, smokers' T-zones, that's T for taste and T for throat, tried more cigarette brands than they'd normally try in a lifetime. The result was that smokers found they were happiest with Camel's rich flavor and cool mildness. Today, more people smoke Camels than ever before. Experience is...
3: experimental station for cigarette brands. I've smoked so many kinds during this shortage.
0: Yes, and trying all those different kinds of cigarettes during the wartime shortage sold you more than ever on Camels, didn't it? And friends, that experience was repeated throughout America. The experience of smoking whatever brands they could get taught millions the differences in cigarette quality. Then, smokers' T-zones, that's T for taste and T for throat, tried more cigarette brands than they'd normally try in a lifetime. The result was that smokers found they were happiest with Camel's rich flavor and cool mildness. Today, more people smoke Camel's.

0: cool mildness. Today, more people smoke Camels than ever before. Experience is the best teacher. Try a Camel. Now, while you light up a Camel, Skinny Anna sings, "Gotta Get Me Somebody to Love."
1: Life's so long, oh so long on the prairie. Gotta get me somebody to love. Gotta find one who's kind and not contrary. One who rides by my side hand in glove. I got my heart, got a silver saddle, but there's one thing I keep thinking of. Life's so long, oh so long on the prairie. 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

0: Well, Costello, since we couldn't rent a car, let's ask Mrs. Wetwash. You know Mrs. Wetwash. She'll lend you one of her cars. What do you say?
1: Oh, good morning, Mr. Rabbit. My, aren't you a little old to be carrying a balloon? Oh, pardon me, it's Costello.
2: Mrs. Wetwash, you really look sharp today. But isn't that an odd dress you're wearing?
1: Oh, it's just a little thing I wear to tease.
2: Tease who? Boris Koloff?
0: Mrs. Wetwash, Costello would like to borrow one of your cars. He has a date to teach Marilyn Maxwell to drive. And he wants to put on a big front, you know.
1: Big front? Yeah. Oh, he'd better get a wheelbarrow to carry the one he's got now. Costello, why are you always chasing that Marilyn Maxwell? What's wrong with me? My late husband always said I had an hourglass figure.
2: Oh, yeah? Well, maybe you ought to stand on your head and let the sand run back.
0: Costello, will you cut that out?
2: Look, Mrs. Wetwash, you're a kind lady. Well, just last night I dreamed that you loaned me one of your cars.
1: Well, When you dream tonight, drive carefully.
2: You know, Abbott, I got a sneaky feeling that she ain't going to lend me her car.
0: Oh, never mind her, Costello. We've got to get a car. Hey, look, here comes Skinny Ennis. Let's ask him.
2: Hey, Skinny, I wonder if you would like to...
3: Oh, no, Costello. I ain't going to lend you my car.
2: How did you know I was going to ask you?
3: I read the script last night. So long, Fatso.
2: Abbott, remind me to get that Skinny Ennis back to Bob Holden.
0: Never mind him, Costello.
2: And 6 points.
0: Never mind him. Now, look, if you're going to teach Marilyn to drive, there's only one thing to do. Buy a new car.
2: Now, look, Abbott, you know I ain't got enough money to buy a 1947 car.
0: Oh, you don't have to pay all cash. You just put up a down payment.
2: I put up a down payment?
0: That's right. Where do I put it up? The place where you put it down.
2: Make up your mind, Abbott. Do I put it up or do I put it down?
0: When you put it up, you're putting it down?
2: You mean I put it up and put it down at the same time?
0: That's right.
2: What am I buying, a car or a yo-yo?
0: No. You tell me it's very simple. In order to put a payment up, you've got to put it down. So you see, when it's down, it's up.
2: How can it be down if it's out?
0: It's only up if you put it down.
2: Just a second. I'm going to buy a new car, right?
0: Right.
2: What do I put down?
0: The jack.
2: And what do I put up?
0: The jack.
2: How do you like that? I ain't even got a car yet. This mug's got me jacking it up and down.
0: You idiot, come with me, please. We go in this new car agency, and I'll show you how to buy a new car.
2: Hey, Abbott, look at all those new cars. This guy has so many 1947 cars, you'd think he was a used car dealer.

0: afternoon, gentlemen. What can I do for you? I'm Dr. Choker.
1: Doctor? Do you have to be a doctor to sell automobiles?
0: Well, you see, I make all the new deliveries.
1: My friend Costello would like to buy a 1947 car.
0: Oh, fine. Something around $3,500? Or would you like to spend a little more and get into the medium price field?
2: Hey, yeah, but this guy puts it up before you can put it down.
0: Now, here's a lovely model. The back seat makes up into a bed, and you can sleep in it.
2: Oh, a four-snore sedan.
0: Just look at the advantages. Look at this. Yes, look at the advantages of this car, Mr. Costello. You've got a radio, heater, sun visor, and lights. There are headlights, backup lights, rear lights, parking lights, searchlights.
2: What's the searchlight for?
0: Well, that's to find the switch to put on the headlights. Then it's got fog lights, smog lights, and hog lights.
2: Hog lights?
0: That's in case you're on a country road and a pig runs in front of you. Well, we'll take it. Good. Now, of course, you'll need seat covers. How about these red seat covers?
2: They'll do. And you'd better give me a set of blue ones, too.
1: What for?
2: To keep the red seat covers from getting dirty.
0: we're ready to close the deal now. Put up the down payment, then you're paid up when you put it down till the next down payment comes up.
2: Let's not get into that again. Yeah, take my $50.
0: $50?
2: $50.
0: Young man, you're in the wrong department. Step through that door onto the lot and walk south. The further south you walk, the cheaper the cars get. Keep going till you get to the $50 car.
1: Come on, Costello.
2: There's the 42s, 1941s, 1940s, 1939s. Nineteen twenty-threes, 1920s, 1919s, 1917s. Abbott, I'm tired. Ask that salesman over there in the big straw hat where the cheaper cars are.
1: Hey, you. Where are the $50 cars?
3: 2 miles south in Mexico City.
2: How do you like that? We walked all the way to Mexico, Abbott. Take any car we can get. I can't walk another foot.
3: Here's a very fine car, senor. They not make cars like that today.
2: They'd be crazy if they did. What kind of car is it?
3: That's the original Kaiser car.
2: Who's that old guy with the black mustache sitting in the front seat?
3: That is the Kaiser. If you like this car, you can put up the down payment.
2: What's that? What was that?
3: If you put up your 50 pesos, your down payment will be up.
2: How do you like that, Abbott? Now they're doing our routines in Mexico.
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0: 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Then you'll understand why so many doctors like Camels. You know, three leading independent research organizations asked 113,597 doctors, "What cigarette do you smoke, doctor?" The brand named most was Camel. Yes?
1: According to a recent nationwide survey, more doctors smoke Camels than any other cigarette.
2: Look, Abbott, there's the place where you get a driver's license. Over there.
3: Now, Costello, when you go in there, you must act with dignity.
2: That's right up my alley.
3: And you must act with confidence.
2: That's right up my alley.
3: And you must know the answers to all the traffic laws in California.
2: Set them up in the other alley.
3: Look, you dummy, you've got to get a license if you're going to teach Marilyn Maxwell how to drive.
2: Yes, Abbott, and when I get her into the car, I'm going to propose to her, and I'm going to give her my cat's eye ring.
3: A cat's eye ring?
2: Sure. I bought it through an ad in the paper. It said, "Wear this cat's eye ring, and your house will be full of love."
3: And is your house full of love?
2: No, it's full of cats.
3: Come on, now, let's see. Which one of these offices issues a driver's license, Costello? Here, try that door over there.
2: Okay.
4: I won't run for mayor anymore. I'll never run for mayor anymore.
3: Who was that?
2: Louis B. Mayer's horse, Busher.
3: Come on, Costello. Marilyn's waiting for us. We've got to find out where to get that driver's license.
2: I'll ask that woman over there. Pardon me, miss. Can you tell me where the driver's...
5: Well,
2: where...
5: if it isn't Mr. Orbit.
2: Oh.
5: And Mr. Costello.
2: Hello.
5: Hello, you fought little Monu. I didn't expect to find you here.
2: We didn't expect to find you here, or we wouldn't have been here.
3: Quiet, Costello. What brings you here, miss?
5: Oh, I stopped by to get new licenses for my two automobiles. My Plymouth and my Hootson.
3: Plymouth and Hootson.
2: Oh, Abbott, that's like a Studebaker or a Pontiac.
5: Well, I must be toddling along. As they say in Spanish, lueta para escuda en la vista to you.
2: And a wet barracuda in the kisser to you, too.
3: Hey, Costello, there's the license inspector. Tell him what you want. Go ahead.
2: Mister, I want a driving license.
6: Very well. Step right up here. What's your name?
2: Lewis.
6: John L. or Strangler?
3: No, look, mister, this is Lou Costello.
6: Oh, yes, now I recognize you. And you're Mr. Abbott.
3: Yeah, that's right.
6: Oh, yeah. I always listen to you on the radio. Mm-hmm. Oh, you're so funny. Why, my wife and I almost die laughing. You know, especially when you open that closet and all the stuff falls out.
7: Wait a minute. That's not us. You're thinking of Burns and Allen.
6: Oh, no. I know Burns and Allen. You know, he's the one that always hollers, "Hey, Abbott!"
2: Now, look, Gracie. I mean Abbott. Will you tell this guy I want a driver's license?
6: Oh, yes, yes. Now, first of all, I'll give you the eye test. We insist on perfect vision. Now, let's see. Where are you?
2: I'm standing over here.
6: Oh, yes, yes. All right, Mr. Costello. Now, put your left hand over your right eye.
2: Left?
6: Right.
2: Wait a minute. Make up your mind. Right or left?
3: Costello, it's very simple. A man wants you to put your right hand over your left eye, which leaves your right eye left.
2: Oh. He wants me to put my left hand on my right eye because the one on the left is right, and that's the only one left.
3: That's right.
2: Well, which is it? Right or left?
3: Look, you cover your left eye.
2: Yes.
3: Now, your right eye is left.
2: How did it get over there?
3: Idiot, your eyes don't move.
2: Who am I? Influence?
6: Boys, now, I'll make it easy for you. Costello, put both hands over both eyes.
2: Okay.
6: That's it?
2: Yeah.
6: Now, are you sure you can't see anything?
2: I can't see a thing.
6: Now, no fair peeking. Pom pom cookity coo. Where shall this or that one go? Shall he go east? Shall he go west? Shall he go under the cuckoo's nest?
7: Oh, I like this. Goodness, this is fun. Now, I'll hide, and you find me.
6: Well, I'd like to, but I'm a busy man. A busy, busy man. Here's your driver's license. Goodbye.
3: Well, let's go, Costello. Now you're ready to take Marilyn Maxwell for a driving lesson. Hey, Costello, there's Marilyn waiting at the curb for us.
5: Ah, oh, there you are, Lewis, honey. Well, I'm all ready to go. Say, how do you get into this car?
8: Wait a minute, and I'll open the door for you.
2: Hop in. Now, Marilyn, now, keep your eye on me, and you'll see me really do some driving. First, I step on this, release that, press this, and step on the gas.
3: Costello, what happened?
2: I'll tell you as soon as I climb back into the front seat.
5: Oh, Lewis, we're coming to a stoplight. Apply your brakes. Oh, Lewis, did you step on the brakes too hard?
2: I wasn't born with this windshield wiper on my forehead.
5: Oh, please now, please, Lewis, drive a little slower. Isn't this beautiful, romantic country?
3: Costello, now's your chance. Go ahead and kiss her.
8: Marilyn, would you mind if I... Would you...
5: I know, Lewis, you want to kiss me. All right, go ahead. Well, aren't you going to kiss me?
8: Marilyn, my bad self tells me to kiss you. My good self tells me not to.
3: Well?
7: I'm a bad boy!
3: Look out, Costello. Watch where you're going. There's a fork in the road by that big red barn.
2: Don't worry. Either I'll take the road to the left or the road to the right.
5: Lewis, make up your mind.
2: I will. I can go to the left or go to the right. Or through the barn.
5: Oh, Lewis, I'm so sorry. You smashed your car all to bits.
2: Yes, and now I won't be able to give you any more lessons about driving a car.
5: But, Lewis, I know how to drive a car. Huh? I wanted you to take me to the country club. I want to learn to drive a golf ball.
7: How do you like that? Now I gotta go out and dig up a down payment on a golf ball!

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3: Abbott, do you know anybody that can help me with my tax?
2: Oh, certainly. Next Thursday, I'll get my brother to help you. You know, he works in the bank.
3: Oh, yes. My mother told me to ask you, Abbott. What does your brother do in a bank?
2: Tell her.
3: I will, if you'll tell me.
2: I just told you.
3: You told me what?
2: Tell her.
3: How can I tell her if you won't tell me?
2: I just told you, tell her. Tell her in the bank.
3: Tell her in the bank. Why can't I tell her at home?
2: I'll get him out of here. Good night, folks.
3: Good night. Good night, everybody.
0: Listen to Abbott and Costello next week and hear Lou Costello make his income tax assisted by Bud Abbott's brother, who's a teller in the bank. Don't tell anybody that I told you he's a teller, because I promise not to tell anybody he's a teller, and I wouldn't want to be known as a teller who tells.
1: Mr. Pipe Smoker, does your pipe have pipe appeal? Does it delight your taste with a rich, full flavor of its tobacco? Does it please your tongue because it smokes cool and mild? You'll answer with a resounding yes if you're smoking Prince Albert in your pipe. Prince Albert's ripe, mild tobacco is specially treated to ensure against tongue bite. It's crimp cut to burn slow and cool. Get Prince Albert for pipe appeal. Make a date with Prince Albert's Grand Ole Opry Saturday night on NBC. You'll find new delight in American folk songs the way Red Foley sings them. The Duke of Paducah and Minnie Pearl and many others will also be on hand. That's Saturday night for Grand Ole Opry with Red Foley.
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6: 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The script can be blamed on Don Quinn and Phil Leslie, and the music department is managed by the King's Men and Billy Mills and his all-boy-but-one orchestra.

Millions of housewives know that Johnson's Wax is unbeatable for beautifying your floors. But I've heard that in some homes, Johnson's Wax is used on the floors only. Well, what about the rest of your home? Perhaps you have a table you're especially proud of. Try waxing that, too. You'll be delighted to see how much more handsome it looks, how it glows with a smooth, satiny sheen, how the wax brings out the beautiful, natural grain. Notice how even the very first protective coat of Johnson's Wax on your radio cabinet, your sideboard, your ornaments and picture frames gives them a wonderful richness, a mellow glow that adds immeasurably to their beauty. You'll find, of course, that these things grow even lovelier with each wax application. They become better and better protected, too, against dirt, wear, and spill things. So, by all means, Johnson Wax your floors for greater beauty and protection, but also make the rest of your home sparkling, clean, and beautiful with Johnson's Wax, paste, liquid, or cream.

0: It's all very well for a man to laugh at the stuffed cuff, the draped shape, and the replete. But when he begins to look like he dressed himself out of the war relief clothing barrel at the firehouse, it's time something was said about it, according to Mrs. McGee of Fibber, McGee, and Molly.
1: What's the matter with the way I dress, Molly?
2: Well, frankly, Pet, it's that tired old suit. Who made it, George Pullman?
1: What do you mean, George Pullman?
2: Looks like it had been slept in. Oh. That blue serge monstrosity has more bags in it than the Grand Central
1: checkbook. Oh.
2: The seat and elbows glitter like an acre of broken bottles. When the fabric is so thin, it takes you 10 minutes to sit down.
1: Oh, dear.
2: And it fits like it had been made for a jockey and let out for Paul Whiteman.
1: Oh, it isn't so bad, Mommy. A blue serge suit always lasts a long time because they pick up so much lint. I've had as much wear out of the lint as I have out of the suit.
2: Well, now you simply got to buy a new one, McGee.
1: Oh, Molly, you know how I
2: And that's why I called this tailor. He said he'd be over with some samples.
1: I still say that this... Who said who'd be over with what samples?
2: The tailor. He just opened a new shop next to the Bonton, and you need a new suit right
1: now.
2: Oh,
1: for the love of...
2: I'm simply tired of walking around with a man whose suit looks like the back wall of a headlight.
1: Oh.
2: And this Mr. Gusset said...
1: Who?
2: Mr. Gusset, the tailor. He said... Oh, I'll bet that's him right now. Come in.
3: Is this the residence of the McGee... Oh, hello there, Miss McGee.
2: Good day, Mr. Gusset. McGee, this is Mr. Gusset. This is the husband I was telling you about, Mr. Gusset.
1: Now, look here, you two. I don't know what you've cooked up between you, but if you think I'm going to be jockeyed into buying a new suit that I don't want and don't need, by George...
3: It's amazing. That's what it is. Amazing.
2: What's amazing, Mr. Gusset?
3: The resemblance, Mrs. McGee. He has shoulders exactly like Herbert Marshall. Oh, it's going to be a distinct pleasure to fit him.
1: Flattery will get you no place, bud. This whole thing is a frame-up, and I won't be...
3: Herbert Marshall is taller than I am, ain't he? Yes, slightly, Mr. McGee, but actual height is not important. It's the build that counts. You know, the athletic type, the military posture, broad shoulders tapering down to slim hips.
2: Who are we talking about now?
3: At a guess, Mr. McGee, I'd say you'd been, well, a colonel, military intelligence.
1: That's kind of hush-hush, bud. But let's see your samples, Gusset, old man. What have you got?
3: I'll tell you what. Suppose I look over your entire wardrobe, Mr. McGee, and then I can tell you better what you need.
1: That's a good idea, bud. Take a good look at it.
3: Is it upstairs?
2: No, it's right here. He's wearing it.
3: What?
2: He never worried much about his clothes, Mr. Gusset. Just as long as he can keep warm in the winter and not get arrested in the summer, he's content.
3: Well, then, I would suggest a good tweed suit, Mrs. McGee. He could wear the jacket with odd trousers for informal occasions.
1: Good idea, Gus. Have I got some odd trousers, Molly?
2: Odd is hardly the word, dear. Terrifying would be more accurate. Why, those green flannels you wear to take out the ashes are...
3: How about this sample right here, Mr. McGee? This is a genuine English tweed. I'd make it up in a single-breasted patch-pocketed style. Splendid utility garment.
2: We'll take that.
1: Hey, now, wait a minute. I can make my own selections. I ain't going to be railroaded into something that I...
3: I understand that it's Mr. Herbert Marshall's favorite material.
2: But he's taller, you said.
1: He also said the height wasn't important, Molly. It's the build that counts. You heard him say that. I'll take this one, bud. You don't think Herbert Marshall will mind?
3: I won't mention it to him, Mr. McGee. Besides, I'm sure you and he never attend the same... But now for the measurements. Let's see, where is my tape measure anyway? Oh, yes, here we are. Now, let's see, chest, 35. Take a deep breath, please, Mr. McGee. Chest expanded. 35. Very interesting. Waist, 41. Take another deep breath, please, Mr. McGee. Waist expanded, 46. Deep breather, aren't you, Mr. McGee?
1: Yeah. I got low lungs. That's why I don't catch cold when I leave my shirt collar open at the front.
3: Now then, let's see. Shoulders.
1: Yep.
3: 25, 21. Arms. Trousers length. Let's see. 6, 7. Well, that does it.
1: Good.
3: Now then, would you like to make a deposit on this suit, Mr. McGee?
1: You want an honest answer?
3: Yes.
1: No.
2: How much will it be, Mr. Gusset?
3: $110, Mrs. McGee. My usual price is $150, but inasmuch as you're my first customers in Wistful Vista...
1: Now, just a darn minute, Bud. Did I hear you say $110?
3: You did.
2: Seems a little high to me.
1: High? Why, for $110, I could buy me a set of threads that would make Adolph Monju look like a bouncer at a barn dance. $110, why, of all the...
3: May I make a suggestion, Mr. McGee?
2: Certainly, Mr. Gusson.
1: Better make one quick, Bud, before I make one.
3: As you know, I'm new here in Wistful Vista.
1: Yeah, and at these prices, you ain't going to get very old, too, either.
2: Let the man talk, dearie. Go on, Mr. Gusset.
3: I was about to suggest that should Mr. McGee, as my representative, unannounced, of course, send me, say, 10 customers, well, I shall be glad to make a suit free of charge.
1: What? If I send you 10 customers for suits, you... It's a deal.
3: Good.
1: Shake.
3: Right.
2: Music.
0: Billy Mills and the orchestra play Theme Marine.

0: Hey, Molly, you know what?
1: Know what?
0: I already got four customers for new suits. Maury Needham, Jeff Lewis, Mel Brorby, and Willie Connolly.
1: Mm-hmm. I didn't know you knew that many people with $110.
0: Well, I've been putting on quite a telephone campaign. I got a sales talk worked up that gets them.
1: Get out the breadcrumbs, McGee. Here comes a pigeon.
0: Watch me sell him a suit. Come in.
1: Oh, hello there, Dr. Gamble. Come right in.
2: Hello, my dear. And good afternoon, knuckle noodle.
0: Hi, medicine chest. What's new on the germicide of the world?
2: Nothing startling, beaver nose. What's cooking in your dull little life?
1: Well, you know, I've just talked him into getting a new suit, Doctor.
2: No.
0: Yes, sir. And if I may make a suggestion to our kindly old family physician, ain't it about time you shook yourself loose from that bundle of burlap you're wearing? You look like a delegate to the hobo's convention. I don't know where that suit hides during the branding season, but it sure ain't ever felt a hot iron.
1: Oh, I don't think the doctor looks so bad, McGee. Not that any man couldn't choose a new suit now and then.
2: Well, thanks, Molly, but who is little Jazbo Brummel to talk? He always looks like an unmade bed in a 50-cent flop house. That blue serge of his shines like a good deed in a naughty world.
0: Well, I'm doing something about my appearance, Ether Drum. I'm getting a new suit.
2: Oh.
0: But you'll go on wearing that sideshow canvas of yours for the next 18 years, I suppose.
1: Frankly, Doctor, I imagine you're so busy these days you haven't much time to give to your appearance, huh?
2: I've got just as much time as this little bloater, my dear. And when I get a new suit, I won't get one of his $18 walk upstairs and save $3 two pants affairs with a Daisy air rifle premium. I'll go to a decent tailor and lay it on the line for a quality product.
0: Oh, yeah. If you ever had to shell out $110 for a suit, you couldn't see the checkbook through your tears.
2: Now, wait a minute, Jughead. Are you getting a $110 suit?
1: Yes, he is, Doctor. The tailor was just here measuring him up.
0: Guy by the name of Gusset, next to the Bon Ton, Doc.
2: Well, I'm going right down there and order two suits. Anything you can do, McGee, I can do better, quicker, oftener, and at higher prices. See you later, Molly.
1: Fine, Doctor. Now remember the name Gusset next to the Bon Ton.
0: Yeah, and if you want extra pants, Doc, mention my name and get a good seat.
2: McGee, your name wouldn't be good for credit for a hot rock in Death Valley. But it'll be interesting to see the reaction. So long now.
0: Hot dog, that's five customers. Five more and I get a suit free.
1: No, right? It's six, McGee. Huh? Dr. Gamble says he's getting two suits.
0: Oh, wonderful. Six down and four to go. Now, let me see. Who else could I talk to?
1: Well, there's no use talking to Mr. Wilcox.
0: Huh?
1: He's got enough clothes now to take the heart out of Schaffner and Marks.
0: And he's just the guy to sell a new suit to. Yeah. A dude like him won't be able to resist the...
1: Come in.
3: Hello there, kid.
0: Oh, hi, old-timer.
1: Hello, Mr. Blazingame. You look like you'd had a chill. You're shaking like a loose fender. Where have you been?
3: Hey!
0: She says, where have you...
3: Been down under the river, kids. In a diver's helmet.
1: Under the river?
3: Yep. Believe me, it's colder than a witch's broom handle down there.
0: What were you looking for under the river? Lose your dentures off the bridge or something?
3: Hey!
1: He said, did
3: nope, you... Nope, just writing a letter to my mother, kids. She lives back in Turkey Run, Indiana, and
0: now,
3: I
0: Now, wait
3: thought...
0: a minute, wait a minute. That don't make sense, old-timer. Diving into the river to write a letter.
3: Why don't it, Johnny? I got one of them pens for Christmas that writes underwater. Thought I'd try it out.
1: You could have written a much longer letter, too. They don't have to be refilled for 2 years. Did you do any deep-sea diving while you were in the Seabees, Mr. Oldtimer?
3: Hey!
0: Did you do
3: lots
0: any...
3: Lots of it. Lots of it, kid. Spent so much time under the water, I got gills on my neck.
1: Gills on your neck?
3: Yep, gills. He was our skipper. Old Lieutenant Commander Gills. He was on my neck all the time for spending so much time under the water.
0: Oh.
3: What do you want to spend so much time down there for, he says. And I says, well, sir, I says, I've been playing cribbage with a mermaid and just won a couple of fins. Well, sir, he laughs fit to bust and slaps me in the brig on bread and water for but he says I was impudent.
0: Hey, you want to buy a swell suit of civvies?
3: Hey!
1: Would you like
3: to... Sure would, kids! Where?
0: Gusset, next to the Bon Ton. $110. Tell him I sent you.
3: Okay. After the way these clothes fit, it'll be nice to get a miner's suit on again.
0: A miner's suit?
3: Yep. One with a little slack in the pants.
1: Well, there's 7, McGee. You only need 3 more.
0: I got Wilcox checked off. I can talk Wilcox into one. Flattery. Flattery will do it. I'll butter him like a pre-war waffle. Then if I can get Latrivia and Wimple, I'm all set. I got a suit.
1: You better make it Mrs. Wimple. She wears the trousers in that family.
0: Oh.
1: And besides, Dave.
4: Hello, folks.
1: Oh, hello, Mr. Wilcox. Do come in.
0: Hi, Junior. I had a feeling you'd drop in sometime today.
1: That's like having a hunch that Easter will come on a Sunday.
4: Did you want to see me about something, pal?
0: Yeah. How are you fixed for suits?
4: Gee, I'm glad you asked me that. I've noticed you were looking pretty seedy lately, but I didn't want to say anything. Come over sometime and pick out a couple, pal. They can easily be cut down to fit you.
1: Oh. No, Mr. Wilcox. He didn't mean for himself.
4: He didn't?
0: Certainly not. I want to know if you need any.
4: That's a silly question. Yours wouldn't fit me.
1: Look, Mr. Wilcox, nobody's talking about giving anybody any old clothes. McGee wants to know if you're thinking of buying any new suits.
0: Yeah.
4: Well, I'll tell you how it is, Molly. I'm always buying new clothes, partly because I like them and partly because I think it's good business to dress well.
0: Yeah, well, the reason I ask...
4: You see, when I go into people's homes and offices as a representative of Johnson's Wax, I want especially to appear like I have a quality product to offer, which I have.
1: Yes, but we were...
4: You see, when the finest homes in America use Johnson's Wax on their floors and furniture and woodwork, windowsills and luggage and 100 other things... Well, it just doesn't behoove me to dress like an itinerant peddler.
0: Yeah, but what that got to do
4: with... Gee whiz, pal, Johnson's Wax is known the world over as the answer to protective housekeeping.
0: Yeah, but...
4: A waxed surface is a surface protected against dampness and dust and wear.
0: Yeah, but what...
4: And it represents fine hospitality, too. That film of Johnson's Wax is the largest welcome mat in the world.
1: Yes, we know,
4: That's why I always like to look my best. You judge a home by its appearance, and you judge a man by his appearance. That's why I'm always buying new clothes.
0: If you think you've nailed down your paycheck for this week, Waxy, may I say a word?
4: Why, please do.
1: Look, Mr. Wilcox, there's a new tailor in town, a Mr. Gusset, next door to the Bonfire.
0: Yeah.
1: Makes wonderful men's suits for $110, and you're a wonderful man.
0: You go in there and mention my name, Junior, and you'll get treated right. How about it?
4: Just opened up, did he?
1: Just this week.
4: Right next to the Bonton, eh?
0: Right next door. Gusset's the name. You going to go see him?
4: But I am, pal. Be there in half an hour.
1: How many suits do you think he'll buy, Mr. Wilcox?
4: Oh, I don't need any suits, but he'll need some Johnson's Wax for that new shop of his. Thanks for the tip, pal.
1: Well, ring up one, no sale, McGee.
0: Oh, I think Wilcox will buy one. He's an actor at heart, and... When he smells a bolt of flannel, it'll look like smoke to a fire horse. And did I say that right?
1: Yeah.
0: Did you hear about him wiring Hollywood?
1: No, about what?
0: He wanted to try out for that new picture, The Robe.
1: Yeah?
0: He thought it was going to be called The Wardrobe and wanted the title role.
1: Oh.
0: Yeah, but they said that...
1: Come in. Well, for goodness sakes, if it isn't Mrs. Carstairs. Hello, Millicent.
5: How do you do, my dear? Good day, Mr. McGee.
0: Hi, Carsty. Understand you had the flu. You feel better now?
5: Yes, thank you. Mm-hmm. My household has had quite a siege of it, you know.
0: So?
5: First Marie, my upstairs maid, had it, and then Mr. Carstairs, and then I.
1: Well, it's hard to keep germs on one floor of a house, Millicent.
5: Yes. Oh, Mr. Carstairs.
1: Who took care of you, Millicent? Dr. Gamble?
5: Oh, yes, he's a splendid physician. He treated my husband for a horse, Charlie.
0: You mean Charlie Horse?
5: No. A horse Charlie Adams gave him that had the heaves.
0: Now, wait a minute. Well, who was sick? Your husband, the horse, or Charlie Adams?
5: I was, of the whole thing.
0: Speaking of heaves, were you awfully sick with the flu, Millie?
5: Oh, indeed I was, Mr. McGee. The first day Mr. Carstairs took my temperature, I knew I was ill.
1: Oh, what did it read, Millicent?
5: 3 degrees above freezing.
1: 3 degrees above freezing?
5: Yes. Mr. Carstairs took my temperature, but he had to walk down to Kramer's drugstore to have the thermometer read. Well, I must be going. Yeah. Good day.
4: The King's Men and Old Rockin' Chairs got me.

0: How many more suits do you have to sell before you get one free for yourself, dearie?
1: Well, let me look at my list. There's 1, 2, 3, 4, 5, 6, 7, 8, 8 and a half.
0: 8 and a half?
1: Yeah. More tubes only wanted a pair of pants. So if I can find only... Who's that, man or woman?
0: Man.
1: Bring him in, quick.
0: Come in. Oh, good day, Mayor Latrivia.
2: Good day, Mrs. McGee. Hello, McGee.
1: Hi, Latrivia. You're just the guy I wanted to see.
2: If it's about our date to go bowling tonight, McGee, I can't make it. Huh? I just dropped by to tell you.
0: Pressure of business, Mr. Mayor?
2: Oh, you might call it that, Mrs. McGee. I am attending a Boy Scout meeting at the East Side High School tonight.
1: Oh, trying for your merit badge and ballot box stuffing, Latrivia?
2: McGee, it doesn't matter a jot nor a tittle to me what you think of my political activities, but I resent any inference that the Boy Scout movement tolerates anything unethical. I consider the Scout movement one of the greatest forces for good citizenship in the world today. And on this, their 36th anniversary, I think they're entitled to the respect and goodwill of everyone as boys who will grow into our leaders tomorrow.
0: Oh, well, McGee was just kidding, Mr. Mayor.
1: Sure, sure. Great bunch of kids, Latrivia. You going to make a speech to them tonight?
2: Well, I'm giving them a little demonstration of the things I learned in the Coast Guard, McGee.
0: Such as what, Mr. Mayor?
2: Well, for instance, knot tying.
1: Knot tying what?
2: Just knot tying.
0: Well, then, what's the use of going at all if you're not tying anything?
2: But I am tying anything. Something.
1: What?
2: Knots!
0: Oh! These, Mr. Mayor.
1: You're addressing a lady, Latrivia.
0: Thank you, dearie.
2: Well, I said nothing that would offend a lady, McGee. I merely stated that I was giving a demonstration of knot tying.
1: You mean you're not giving a demonstration of tying?
2: Yes. No! Don't be silly. Look, in the Coast Guard, I learned a great deal about tying knots. Square knots, bowlines, various hitches, sheep shanks, Turk's heads, monkey fists, grannies.
0: Who's?
2: Grannies.
1: My gosh, was she in the Coast Guard, too? I should think that'd be a pretty hard life for an old lady.
2: I was speaking of a granny knot.
0: Oh, yeah, I see. Knot was your mother's maiden name.
2: It was not.
1: That's what she said. It was not.
2: I mean, it was not not.
0: Who's there?
2: Arthur.
1: Arthur who?
2: Arthur, any more routines like this coming up? If so, include me out.
0: Oh, you forgot to ask him about getting fitted for a new suit, didn't you?
1: Mm-hmm. The only fit he was ready for was to be tied. Now, I can get another couple of customers someplace. Hand me that phone. I'll resume my campaign.
0: Here.
1: Thanks. Hello, operator. Give me Whistle Vista 765. For the love of Mike, is that you, Mert?
0: Oh.
1: How's every little thing, Mert? Yes, eh? What's that, Mert? He did? Oh, gee, I'm sorry, Mert. Cut his tail right off, huh?
0: Oh, how awful. Her dog, McGee?
1: No, no, her uncle. He was telling her a story over the phone and got disconnected. Oh. Yeah, huh? What's that, Mert? Okay, connect me. Hello, is this Eddie? This is Fibber McGee, Eddie. Look, I got a great idea if you need a new suit, Eddie. There's a new tailor named Dutch.

0: Okay. Okay, Bert. You just go in and tell Gus that I sent you. Don't mention it, Bert. Goodbye. Oh, boy, am I tired. Does my arm ache? I must have made 40 calls. But I done it, Molly. I done it. I got 10 guys to buy new suits.
1: Well, that's fine, dearie.
0: Yeah.
1: But why are you sitting around in your bathrobe?
0: Well, I sent my old suit to the relief collection.
1: Oh.
0: It was looking so shabby, I hated even to talk to people over the phone in it. Well, I got nothing to do for a couple of days anyway, and by that time, I'll have my new suit.
1: Oh, will he deliver it?
0: Well, my gosh, he better after me sending him all that business, spending all that time. I'll call him up and see.
1: I'll do it, McGee. You've been on the phone all afternoon. You just sit down and relax.
0: Yeah, I am tired. Thanks.
1: Hello, operator. Wistful Vista 1247, please.
0: Yeah, that's a number.
1: Hello, Mr. Gussett. Mrs. McGee speaking.
0: Hi there.
1: Mr. McGee wants to know how soon his suit will be ready. Yeah? Yeah? Huh? What? Oh, that's all right, Mr. Gussett. He was glad to do it.
0: Yeah.
1: He said to thank you for sending him all those customers, dear.
0: When did he say mine would be ready?
1: When did you say Mr. McGee's suit would be ready, Mr. Gussett? March 1st.
2: March 1st?
1: Yes, he said you'd send him so much business he was terribly busy.
0: Oh.
1: And naturally, the paying customers come first.
0: Yeah, well, I guess that's reasonable, too. March 1st, eh?
1: Yes, 1947.
0: Oh, boy, a whole year. Now I can finish Anthony Adverse.
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1: What on earth is... Come in.
4: Somebody here call for an ambulance?
0: Oh, yeah, I did, bud. Take me down to Gussett's tailor shop, will you? Next door to the Bon-Ton.
1: What is this, McGee? Why the ambulance?
0: Well, all I got to wear is a bathrobe. I'd look kind of funny on the streetcar.
4: I thought you said somebody was going to the hospital.
0: Somebody is. A guy by the name of Gussett. I'll see you later, Molly. Good night.
1: Good night.
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0: Hey, boys, come on, let's make this business, huh?
1: Yeah! Yeah.

I was in love with you, baby, before I could call your name. I was in love with you, baby, before I could call your name.

Hello, men. This is Marie Green again, coming to you on V-Discs. I have two songs for you, and I'm pretty sure you all know them, and I hope that you'll all like them. They are Solitude, and I Know That You Know.

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This time is my time. 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Then in the starlight, hold me tight. 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

this is Earl Robinson. I guess I've heard us say it 1,000 times in 1,000 different ways, just why we're fighting this war. Well, I'd like to say it this time maybe just a little differently on this V-disc in the song that Lewis Allen and I wrote. It's called The House I Live In.

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1: Greetings from Hollywood, ladies and gentlemen. Amid all the hustle and bustle of these rough days, has come a love story so fine and moving that it's gone straight to the heart of America. It's Warner Brothers' distinguished motion picture, Now Voyager. Co-starring tonight with Ida Lupino, we have one of the most sensational newcomers Hollywood has seen in many a day. He pronounces his name Paul Henreid. He and Ida Lupino have just finished the picture Devotion at Warner Brothers. And tonight, you'll also hear two of Hollywood's finest character players, Dame Mae Whitty and Albert Decker. Ida Lupino's part is a challenge to any actress, because in Now Voyager, she really plays two women. The girl who lives under the domination of her mother, and a woman who learns to meet love on its own terms. I believe this play has a universal appeal, and so apparently does the product behind it, Lux Flakes. Take this letter from a flyer in Egypt. Out here, we do our own dobi. That means laundry. Our heating apparatus is a 4-gallon gasoline tin cut in half and about 4 inches of dirt put in the bottom. All you have to do is pour in a little gasoline until the dirt is soaked. Toss in a match, put your water tin on top, and there's your hot water. I was scrubbing away, sitting on a bomb fin, with a wash tin full of dobi, trying to get the stuff clean. And I did it, too. But I bet it was mainly due to what I was using. Lux. Yep, they even have that out here. Well, ladies and gentlemen, that's the way it's done in Egypt. The stove sounds a little explosive to me. But he's on the right track with Lux Flakes. And we're on the right track with a play like Now Voyager. And here's the curtain for Act One, starring Ida Lupino as Charlotte Vale and Paul Henreid as Jerry Durrance, with Dame Mae Whitty as Mrs. Vale and Albert Decker as Dr. Jackwood.
0: Untold once, by life and land ne'er granted, Now Voyager, sail thou forth to seek and find.
2: I heard those words for the first time from Dr. Jackwood in my room at his sanatorium. I knew what he meant. I'd been there 3 months, and now I was cured. I was well again. But how could he be sure? How could I be sure? I wonder what Dr. Jackwood thought of me the first day we met, the time he came to our house. I remember the way he stood in the drawing room, smiling at me so gently. And I, in my low-heeled shoes and my glasses, fat and dull and sullen, not trusting myself to speak. And my mother. It was not my mother's idea to bring Dr. Jackwood to see me. My mother believed only in strength, never in weakness. What was it she said that day? Oh, yes, she said, "I'm ashamed of you, Charlotte.
3: I'm ashamed of you, Charlotte. It was Lisa's suggestion to bring Dr. Jackwood here, not mine. Your sister says that your recent peculiarities, your fits of crying, indicate that you're on the verge of a nervous breakdown. Is that what you're trying to achieve? Well, Charlotte, has the cat got your tongue?
2: Mother, please.
3: Be quiet, Lisa. Charlotte, Dr. Jackwood has a sanatorium in Vermont, I believe. Probably one of those places with a high wire fence and yowling inmates.
4: Mrs. Vale, I wouldn't want anyone to have that mistaken notion. Cascade is just a place in the country. People come there when they're tired.
3: The very word, psychiatry. Charlotte, doesn't it fill you with shame?
4: There's nothing shameful in my work, Mrs. Vale, or frightening or anything else. You see, Miss Charlotte, people walk along a road, and they come to a fork in that road, and they are confused. They don't know which way to take. I just put up a signpost saying, not that way, this way.
3: Well, Charlotte, would you like Dr. Jackwood to point the way for you?
2: If you should want me, I shall be in my room.
3: Charlotte, come back here at once.
4: Please don't. I'd like to speak to her alone. Excuse me. Oh, Miss Charlotte, will you wait, please?
2: Yes, Dr. Jackwood.
4: Miss Charlotte, I wonder if I might ask you a favor. Will you be nice enough to show me around this house? One doesn't often get a chance to view the Vale residence.
2: Very well, Dr. Jackson.
4: Thank you.
2: Here is the room in which I was born. My mother's room. You may look at it if you like.
4: It's a fine room. But I'd rather see your room. I'd rather see what your room is like.
2: I'm not your patient yet, Doctor.
4: Well, now, nobody thinks you ever will be. Of course, if you'd rather not.
2: It's on the floor above. When I was 17, I stayed out once until after midnight. That creaky step hasn't been fixed since.
4: I'm not sure I know what you mean.
2: My mother heard it. This way, Doctor. I keep my door locked. Make a note of it, Doctor. Significant, isn't it?
4: Well, it signifies it's your door. I've never heard it said that a woman's home is not her castle.
2: My castle, Doctor.
4: Well, you're comfortable here, aren't you?
2: Yes, I try to be. I'm here a good part of the time.
4: Hello. What's this over here? A work table?
2: Yes.
4: Ivory carving. Did you make this cigarette box?
2: Why shouldn't I?
4: The point is how you could. I have a real admiration for people who are clever with their hands. I was always clumsy with my own.
2: I would say that you are one of the least clumsy persons I've ever known. You may have one of these boxes if you like.
4: May I, really? Thank you very much.
2: Yes, I'll get you something to wrap it in.
4: Don't bother. Oh, you wouldn't happen to have a cigarette hidden away someplace, would you?
2: Hidden? Do you think I hide cigarettes in my room, Doctor?
4: No, I mean...
2: Where do I hide them, Doctor? On the shelves behind the books? Cigarettes and medicated sherry and novels my mother would never allow me to read?
4: Please, it was only the box that reminded me.
2: How very perceiving you are, Doctor. How very right you are. You see, I was about to hide this album. You really should read it. It wouldn't do if you'd have come all the way up here and missed your amusement. Read it, Doctor. The intimate journal of Miss Charlotte Vale, spinster.
4: Won't anything convince you that I do not wish to pry?
2: Oh, but you must pry. I insist that you do. Now, here's the record of my last trip abroad with my mother. We were sailing up the coast of Africa. You wouldn't have known me then. I was 20 then, and I was in love.
4: Miss Vale.
2: Oh, don't be embarrassed. I'm not. There's his picture. Isn't he handsome? I'd never met a man like Leslie before. I'd hardly even met a man. Mother saw to that. I had to wear simple, girlish frocks and flat shoes. And my glasses. I was never allowed to take off my glasses. You'll never get another pair of eyes, my mother used to say. But Leslie loved me. Yes, he did. He wanted to marry me. But you see, he was only the radio officer, and he wasn't good enough for a Vale of Boston. He wasn't suitable, my mother said, so she smashed it up. And what man is suitable, Doctor? She's never found one. What man would come along and look at me and say, I want you? I'm fat. My mother disapproves of the folderols of diet. I wear these shoes. You see, my mother approves of sensible shoes. I am my mother's well-loved daughter. I am her companion. I am her servant. My mother says, my mother.
4: Oh, here now. Look up here. You'll never get another pair of eyes, as your mother says. If you spoil them with tears.
2: Dr. Jackson, can you help me?
4: Help you?
2: When you were talking downstairs, when you talked about the fork in the road, there are other forks further along the road. So many.
4: You don't need my help. Put away your book and come downstairs. I'll go ahead.
3: Doctor, it's just as I said, isn't it? Just nonsense.
4: Mrs. Vale.
3: Charlotte's no more ill than a molting canary. Of course, she's my youngest, you know. The child of my age. My ugly duckling. I suppose it's true that all late children are marked.
4: Often such children are not wanted. That can mark them.
3: Dr. Jackwitz, are you telling me...
4: I have been trying to tell you that your daughter is seriously ill, thanks to you.
3: Thanks to me?
4: If you had deliberately and maliciously planned to destroy your daughter's life, you couldn't have done it more completely.
3: How? By having exercised a mother's rights?
4: A mother's rights, twaddle. A child has rights to discover her own mistakes, to make her own way, to grow and blossom in her own particular soil.
3: Are you getting into botany, Doctor? Are we flowers?
4: I am trying to help your daughter. I suggest a few weeks at Cascades.
2: I spent 3 months at Cascades. Outwardly, Dr. Jackwith had worked a miracle. I'd lost weight. I was looking better. My hands were steady. Inwardly, I didn't know. And then came that morning when Dr. Jackwood told me I could leave.
4: The time has come for you to get out of the nest, Charlotte. Try your own wings.
2: You mean go home?
4: No. Go out and take a good look at the world on your own. Forget you're a hidebound New Englander. Meet people. Talk to them.
2: But I'd be afraid.
4: Charlotte, the other day I referred to a quotation. Remember?
2: Yes. You said it was from Walt Whitman.
4: That's right. Well, I've had it looked up. He puts into words what I'd like to say to you. And far better than I could ever express it. He says, "Untold once, by life and land ne'er granted, now, voyager, sail thou forth to seek and find."
2: I sailed in a week, a pleasure cruise to South America. On the passenger list, I was Rennie Beauchamp. I stayed in my cabin most of the time. For the campus, I decided to go ashore. As I came down the steps into the tender, I felt people looking at me. They must have known my clothes had been borrowed. You might be able to fool your mirror by wearing lipstick and plucking your eyebrows. But you can't fool other women. They know. At the bottom of the ladder, a man was smiling at me. In a panic, I turned and started back to my stateroom.
5: Excuse me.
2: Yes? What is it?
5: Excuse me, but are you Miss Renee Beauchamp?
2: Yes.
5: Well, my name is Jerry Durrance. Miss Beauchamp, it seems you have the only shore carriage left. The steward suggested that you might be willing to share it with somebody.
2: Well, really,
5: I know it's an inconvenience. If it's too much, just say so.
2: No, of course not. If you can stand it, I think I should be able to.
5: Thank you. Do you like rum drinks?
2: Yes, these are very good.
5: I've enjoyed myself today. Have you?
2: Yes.
5: You know, Miss Beauchamp, you're quite different from what I expected.
2: How am I different?
5: Well, you're so much more comfortable to talk to, Miss Beauchamp. So much...
2: Please listen. I'm not Miss Beauchamp.
5: I beg your pardon.
2: Renny Beauchamp is out in Arizona somewhere. I took her space at the last moment. I don't know why I'm telling you all this. Stranger.
5: No, you are the stranger. You know who I am.
2: I'm sorry. My name is Vale. If it ever appears on the passenger list, it will be C. Vale, Boston, Massachusetts.
5: One of the Vales of Boston.
2: One of the lesser ones.
5: Well, which one? Miss or Mrs.? Do you like rum drinks?
2: Yes, these are very good.
5: I've enjoyed myself today. Have you?
2: Yes.
5: You know, Miss Beauchamp, you're quite different from what I expected.
2: How am I different?
5: Well, you're so much more comfortable to talk to, Miss Beauchamp. So much...
2: Please listen. I'm not Miss Beauchamp.
5: I beg your pardon.
2: Renny Beauchamp is out in Arizona somewhere. I took her space at the last moment. I don't know why I'm telling you all this. Stranger.
5: No. You are the stranger. You know who I am.
2: I'm sorry. My name is Vale. If it ever appears on the passenger list, it will be C. Vale, Boston, Massachusetts.
5: One of the Vales of Boston.

0: Vale, Boston, Massachusetts.
1: One of the Vales of Boston.
0: One of the lesser ones.
1: Well, which one? Miss or Mrs.?
0: It's Aunt. Every family has one, you know.
1: But Aunt what?
0: My name is Charlotte Vale. Miss Charlotte Vale. Do you mind if we go?
1: Miss Vale, I hope I didn't offend you. It's like me to blunder just when I was going to ask you for a favor. I have some shopping to do for my daughters, and, well, I need a woman's help.
0: Why, of course. A spinster aunt is an ideal person to select presents for young girls.
1: Miss Vale, I wish I understood you.
0: He wishes he understood me. He wishes.
1: You know, I think we did very well. The jewelry is just right for Beatrice. And the sweater for Tina.
0: How old is Tina?
1: Here, I have a picture. This is my harem. All girls.
0: Oh, I see. Who is that missing?
1: Oh, that's Isabel, my wife. The picture isn't very good of her. She'd only looked up and smiled. That's Beatrice next to her.
0: Then that must be Tina sitting cross-legged on the grass.
1: Yes. We hope she won't have to wear glasses all her life. Tina wouldn't smile for me either. She's convinced she's an ugly duckling.
0: Does Tina know she wasn't wanted?
1: There's an odd remark.
0: Yes, I'm sorry. I don't know why I made it.
1: I mean odd because it hits so close to the truth. Even before she was born, her mother said... Never mind that. Here's a slight offering for being my guide today. It's a mixture of several kinds of flowers. It's called Jolie Fleur.
0: Thank you very much. I'll put some on my handkerchief tonight.
1: Will you? Good. Let's meet in the bar for a cocktail before dinner. Hello.
0: Hello.
1: Won't you sit down, Miss Vane? You made a striking impression over there as you stood in the doorway looking for me.
0: Yes, sir. Probably put on too much lipstick.
1: No, not that I noticed. But I didn't notice the wrap at once. Oh, what's that?
0: What's what?
1: Something on your hat. Why, it's pinned on. A note. Somebody must have been playing a joke on you, I guess.
0: Would you unpin it, please? Read it.
1: This cape always makes an impression. I hope it will do the same for you. What does it mean?
0: It means that this cape belongs to Rennie Beauchamp. She lent it to me.
1: Oh, I see. Your wings are borrowed. Well, they suit you just the same.
0: No, they don't. They don't suit me at all. In fact, they're perfectly ridiculous. You're quite right, you know. Someone is playing a joke on me. And it's far funnier than you realize.
1: You aren't going, are you?
0: Yes, if you don't mind.
2: Well, Jerry.
1: Mac. And Deb, too. How are you?
3: Hi, Jerry. We're joining your ship.
1: Wonderful. Oh, these are my old friends, Deb McIntyre and Frank. My new friend, Miss Beauchamp.
0: How do you do?
3: How do you do? Is this Rene Beauchamp?
1: No, another one altogether. This is Camille Beauchamp.
0: Excuse me, please. Good night.
3: Good night.
1: Oh, wait, Miss Beauchamp. See you later, Deb.
3: Sure.
1: Wait a minute, please, wait. Why did you run out of me?
0: Did you have to introduce me like that?
1: It wasn't up to me to let the cat out of the bag. Did I do wrong?
0: Why did you call me Camille?
1: Well, it was the only French name I could think of, besides Fifi.
0: I suppose that's meant to be funny.
1: My wife calls my lighter moments trying to be funny. But I intended a compliment. In that dress, you're rather like a Camille.
0: Yes, likely.
1: You haven't a very high opinion of yourself, have you?
0: No, perhaps this will help you know why. You showed me your album. I really must show you mine. A picture of my family, you see.
1: Family is right. Who is this, your grandmother?
0: No, my mother.
1: Very strong character, I'd say. And these?
0: My brothers and their wives.
1: But they're so much older. Who is the fat lady with the heavy brows and all the hair?
0: Spinster aunt.
1: Oh. And where are you, taking the picture?
0: No, the fat lady with the heavy brows and all the hair. I'm poor Aunt Charlotte, and I've been ill. Yes, I've been in a sanatorium for 3 months, and I'm not well, yes, and I... Forgive me.
1: Of course. Feeling better?
0: Yes, much. Thanks to you.

0: many, many thanks to you.
1: Thanks for what?
0: Oh, I don't know. Sharing my carriage today. Walking my legs off sightseeing. Helping me feel that there were a few moments. Almost felt alive. Thank you.
1: Thank you. Who?
0: Thank you, Jerry. Good night.
1: Good night. Sleep well.
0: In the next few days, I learned about Jerry Durrance and his life at home. It was his friend Deb who told me. Deb talked a great deal.
2: When I see what a woman like Isabel can do to a man like Jerry, it makes me boring. Her martyrdom and her jealousy.
0: She can't have any reason to be jealous.
2: If you mean, does Jerry have flings with other women, no. But mostly she's jealous of Tina.
0: The child?
2: Yes, the child she never wanted.
0: And so I found out that he was unhappy, too. And then one evening in Rio, our car broke down on the mountainside. He told me that night he'd been an architect once. It was the only work he really loved. His wife had asked him to give it up. We talked all night, Jerry and I. Toward dawn, I lay down beside the fire he had built. When he thought I was sleeping, he leaned over quietly and kissed my cheek. My boat sailed without me. The next night, back at the hotel, we stood on the balcony looking over the harbor.
1: You can rejoin your crews in Buenos Aires. There's a plane going down there first thing in the morning. And there's another plane going down in 5 days. You'll get there the same day as your ship.
0: Oh?
1: You know anybody in Buenos Aires?
0: No.
1: Seems a shame to rush down there to spend 5 days alone.
0: But you'll be busy here.
1: Oh, my business can wait. And we did start off for a tour.
0: Yes. We started off for somewhere.
1: If I promise to sit at a different table in the dining room and say, good morning, Miss Bay. I hope you slept well. So people will hear me and never guess that I'm head over heels in love with you. Will you stay? Don't say no, Camille. Say, I'll see.
0: I'll see. I must go in now.
1: No, no. Not yet. Look at the harbor. Isn't it beautiful? You believe in immortality?
0: I don't know. Do you?
1: I want to believe that there is a chance for such happiness to be carried on somehow. Somewhere.
0: Are you so happy then?
1: Close to it. Getting warmer and warmer, as we used to say as kids. Remember?
0: Look out or you'll get burned, we used to say.
1: Are you afraid of getting burned if you get too close to happiness?
0: Oh, mercy, no. I'm immune to happiness and therefore to burns.
1: You weren't immune last night on the mountain.
0: You call that happiness?
1: Only a small part. There are other kinds.
0: Such as?
1: Having fun together. Getting a kick out of simple little things or out of beauty like this. Sharing confidences you wouldn't share with anybody else in all the world. Charlotte, won't you be honest and tell me that you are happy too? Since that night on the boat when you told me about your illness, I can't get you out of my mind, nor out of my heart either. If I were free, there would be only one thing I want to do. Prove you're not immune to happiness. Why, darling, you're crying.
0: Oh, Jerry, I'm such a fool. Such an old fool. These are only tears of gratitude. An old maid's gratitude.
1: Don't talk like that.
0: You see, no one ever called me darling before. Well, there's my plane.
1: Yes.
0: Thanks so much for the flowers, Jerry, and I hate goodbyes, don't you?
1: They don't matter. It's what's gone before.
0: No, it's what can't go on after.
1: But we'll see each other sometime.
0: No, Jerry, we promised. You know, we're both to go home.
1: Would it help you to know that I'll miss you every moment?
0: So will I, Jerry. So will I.
3: Depressed,
0: goodbye.
1: Darling.
0: Goodbye. Goodbye, Jerry.
1: Goodbye.
3: Goodbye. After a brief intermission, Mr. DeMille presents Ida Lupino and Paul Henreid with Dame Mae Whitty and Albert Dekker in the second act of Now Voyager. Meantime, here's our friend Libby Collins and an old tune to introduce a new showing of wartime clothes she'll tell you about.
4: Thanks, Mr. Kennedy. I wanted the Arkansas Traveler as a kind of salute to the star of our clothes show. 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
3: Where is the show now, Libby?
4: This week, Bonnie Beth is in Baltimore and Boston. And next week, that's National Cotton Week, she'll be in Brooklyn. After that, she goes to Philadelphia and other important cities. The store where she appears and the time of the show will be announced in the newspapers. I do hope a lot of you will see the show. 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

0: Act Two of Now Voyager, starring Ida Lupino as Charlotte and Paul Henreid as Jerry, with Dame Mae Whitty as Mrs. Vale and Albert Dekker as Dr. Jackwith.
1: Early in May, I returned to New York and went at once to see Dr. Jackwith. He was delighted with the change he saw in me, but even he didn't know how much I changed or why. The final test was still to come when I went home to see Mother. I stood there outside her room, my heart beating wildly. In my mind, I kept hearing Dr. Jackwith's words.
2: Just remember that honoring one's parents is still a pretty good idea. You're going to be a shock to her, and I advise you to soften the blow. Give her time to get used to you.
1: Hello, Mother.
3: So, you've decided to come back.
1: You're looking very well, Mother. Lisa told me you'd been ill, but I...
3: Lisa knows nothing about me. Step over there where I can see you. Now, turn around. It's worse than Lisa led me to suppose. Much worse.
1: Well, you'd like me to go, Mother.
3: Don't go. I've things to say to you. I've asked a member of the family to dinner tonight at 7:30.
1: It's very nice of you, Mother.
3: There'll be Lloyd and Rosa, Lisa and June, Mr. Livingston and Uncle Herbert.
1: You mean Elliot Livingston?
3: Yes. I shall be wearing my white lace gown tonight. I'd like you to wear your black and white foulard.
1: Oh, but Mother, I've lost over 25 pounds. It won't fit.
3: There's something else I want to say to you. Now that you've come home to take up your duties as a daughter again, I've dismissed the last nurse. I've become used to having a room occupied on the same floor with me. And in view of my heart, I agree it's a wise precaution. You will occupy your father's room from now on. I had William move down all your things yesterday.
1: But Mother, you have no right to move my things.
3: No right in my own house to move what I see fit.
1: Yes, but Mother...
3: I think if you wear your glasses tonight, you'll be less of a shock to the others. And take up whatever you've got on your face. As to your hair and eyebrows, you can say that often after a severe illness one loses one's hair. But you're letting yours grow as quickly as possible.
1: Very well, Mother. If you'll excuse me, I think I'll go to my room. I knew then there had been no change in Mother, or in the house, or in me. But that evening some flowers arrived. His flowers. A tiny box of camellias.
3: Charlotte?
1: Yes, Mother.
3: What are you doing in your old room?
1: I had my things moved back. I'm going to sleep here.
3: Didn't you understand I wished someone to sleep on the same floor with me?
1: We can get one of the maids, Mother. Perhaps Hilda.
3: So long as I pay the bills, I'm running this house. Please remember, you're a guest, Charlotte.
1: Well, if I am one, then please treat me like one, Mother. Your guest prefers to sleep in this room, if you don't mind.
3: This is no time for humor. Where did those flowers come from?
1: From New York.
3: Who sent them?
1: Well, I've forgotten the name of the florist.
3: In other words, you don't intend to tell me.
1: Oh, Mother, I don't want to be disagreeable or unkind. I've come to live with you again, here in the same house. It can't be in the same way. I've been living my own life for a long while now. It's impossible to go back to being treated like a child again.
3: Where did you get that dress?
1: I bought it in New York today.
3: It's outrageous. Where's the black and white foulard?
1: Well, I gave it to Hilda. She was so grateful. Oh, Mother, please be fair and meet me halfway.
3: They told me before you were born that my recompense for having a late child was the comfort the child would be to me in my old age, especially if she was a girl. And on your first day home after 6 months' absence, you behave like this.
1: Mother, wait for me. I'll go downstairs with you.
3: Thank you. I prefer to go alone.
1: Mother, please. You know you're not supposed to. Mother! Mother! Dora, come here. She fell. My mother fell. She was not badly hurt, torn ligament in her leg. But it was enough to keep her in bed during the party. I was a great surprise to the family that night, and as they left, one of the guests stayed on to speak to me at the door. Elliot Livingston.
4: Well, Miss Vale?
1: Well, Mr. Livingston?
4: You know, I still can't get over our not having met.
1: Well, as a matter of fact, we have. Once and almost twice.
4: I'm mystified.
1: Well, when we were children, you were the only boy who danced with me at dancing school. And the almost was when you were supposed to usher at my coming out party and didn't show up.
4: I'm covered with shame.
1: Well, I shouldn't have told you. It wasn't nice.
4: Well, I hope you're going to allow me to make up for my past rudeness. May I telephone you sometime?
1: Of course, any time. Good night.
4: Good night.
1: How is your ankle, Mother?
3: Extremely painful.
1: Oh, I'm so sorry.
3: I've been doing some thinking as I've been lying here in pain, listening to you all having a good time downstairs. How much did that dress cost?
1: Well, it was frightfully expensive. I'll tell you about it in the morning.
3: To whom did you charge it?
1: To whom I've always charged my clothes, Mother.
3: And do you expect me to pay for articles charged to me of which I do not approve?
1: Well, I could pay for it myself. Save quite a little money. About $5,000.
3: $5,000 won't last very long. Especially if your monthly allowance were to be discontinued.
1: Oh, I see.
3: Charlotte, I'm willing you should occupy your old room until I dismiss the nurse. That will give you a good chance to think over what I've said. I'm very glad to give a devoted daughter home under my roof and pay all her expenses, but not if she scorns my authority.
1: Well, I could earn my own living, Mother. As a matter of fact, I've often thought about it. I'd make a very good head waitress in a cafe, or I could...
3: You may think that very funny. But I guess you'd be laughing out of the other side of your face if I did carry out your suggestion.
1: I don't think I would. I'm not afraid, Mother. I'm not afraid. Summer, winter, and then spring again. Between Mother and me, there was a sort of armed truce. In her own way, I think she respected me for what she called my stubbornness. And then there was the matter of Elliot Livingston.
3: Why haven't you accepted Elliot? Do you imagine there's a Livingston waiting for you on every corner?
1: Well, I've been waiting to see how you'd feel about it, Mother.
3: You know as well as I do that it makes no difference to you how I feel about it. You always do exactly as you please.
1: I think you're pleased.
3: I'm nothing of the kind. I'm only so astonished that you, of all the family, should bring such a feather to the family cap.
1: Well, then if you really do approve, Mother, dear, why...
3: Oh, keep all that soft talk for Elliot.
1: Oh, Mother, there's no one like you. That night I told Elliot I would marry him. Our wedding was set for June. Mother was pleased, and well, I was too. And then 3 weeks before the wedding, I saw Jerry again. In a room full of people, I saw him, and it was just as if we'd never been apart.
5: What's the matter, Charlotte?
1: George, I think I know that man over there.
5: Oh, Jerry Durrance. He's been doing a job for me since March. Architect for the medical center. Shall I tell him your name or let him guess?
1: Oh, let him guess.
5: Right, come along. Oh, Jerry, here's someone who thinks she's met you before.
6: Yes? Oh, of course. You do look familiar. Don't tell me your name, George. I've got it. Beauchamp, isn't it? Camille Beauchamp.
5: I'm sorry, Jerry, but you're wrong.
1: No, my name is Vale. I met you on a pleasure cruise once.
6: Oh, yes, Miss Vale. I hope you'll forgive me.
5: I'll leave you two alone to make your own peace.
1: George tells me you've been in Boston quite often, Mr. Durrance. And I didn't know.
6: Yes, several times. You look simply glorious.
1: An architect? Oh, Jerry, I could cry with pride.
6: I've wanted horribly to call you up. I've walked by your house on Marlborough Street. Once I almost rang the bell.
1: Jerry, why didn't you? Tell me about Deb and Mac. You introduced me to them on the pleasure cruise, remember?
6: They're all fine.
1: And how is Tina?
6: Well, Tina. We're having quite a bad time with Tina.
1: Tell me about it.
6: I'm afraid we've got to send her away somewhere. The doctor thinks she shouldn't be with her mother. I took her to see Dr. Jackwith. She was highly recommended to me by this Camille Beauchamp I mistook you for. Camille, I'm still horribly in love.
1: Jerry.
6: I must see you. May I come to your house tonight? I won't stay but 10 minutes. I must talk to you.
1: Yes, I'll be waiting. Hello?
7: Hello, Charlotte?
1: Jerry, why didn't you come? I've been home for hours.
7: I'm sorry. I'm leaving tonight on the midnight.
1: But why, Jerry?
7: I've got to get back on business. I heard the news. You're going to marry Elliot Livingston.
1: Yes, Jerry, but I wanted to tell you.
7: I just wanted to say that. I thought he was a fine person.
1: Jerry, where are you now? I've got to see you.
7: Oh, Charlotte, no. I think it's best that we don't.
1: Are you at the station?
7: Goodbye.
1: Jerry. Jerry. Wait.
6: Charlotte, you shouldn't have come.
1: I had to, Jerry. I wanted to talk to you about Elliot.
5: Why are you marrying him? Are you in love with him?
1: No, not like we are. Not like us. I thought it might grow to be something like it. I thought I was getting over you, Jerry. Didn't think I'd ever see you again. You're not angry with me, are you?
5: No. Only with myself. It was rotten of me to make you care. Then, because of some noble sense of duty, to leave you to get over it the best you could. And there isn't a thing I can do about it. Isabel depends on me more and more. She's ill and getting worse. And there is Tina. Even if I could chuck everything,
1: I wouldn't let you, Jerry. I knew you were married. Walked right in with my eyes wide open. But you said it would make you happy.
5: And it has. I've got back my work. And that's due to you.
1: Oh, Jerry, I've been hoping you'd say that.
5: I've more understanding for Tina. And even kinder to Isabel. So don't blame yourself.
1: Then don't you.
5: It's different.
1: No, it's not. Shall I tell you what you did to me, Jerry? You made me feel important. You were my first friend. And then when you fell in love with me, I was so proud. And when I came home, I needed something to make me feel proud. And then your camellias arrived, and I knew you were thinking about me. Oh, darling, I could have walked into a den of lions. As a matter of fact, I did, and the lions didn't hurt me. So please take back what you said.
5: If you can marry that man and have a full and happy life, I will.
1: I'll try, Jerry.
5: I look for you around every corner. Goodbye, darling.
1: Goodbye, darling. I did try. I wanted to marry Elliot. It was no use. We broke it off by mutual consent. And I knew then I would never have a home of my own, or a man of my own, or a child of my own.
8: Why did you break the engagement?
1: Because I don't love him, Mother.
8: Have you no sense of obligation to your family or to me? Here, you have the chance to join our name, Dale, with one of the finest families of the city, and you tell me that you're not in love. You're behaving like a romantic girl of 18.
1: Yes, I don't doubt it.
8: And what do you intend to do with your life?
1: Oh, I don't know. Get a cat and a parrot and live alone in single blessedness.
8: I think you'll be ashamed to be born and live all your life as Charlotte Vale. Miss Charlotte Vale. You've never done anything to make your mother proud, nor to make yourself proud either.
1: Dr. Jackwood says, tyranny is sometimes an expression of the maternal instinct. If that's a mother's love, I want no part of it. Oh. I didn't want to be born. You didn't want me either. It's been a calamity on both sides. Mother, let's not quarrel. We've been getting along together so well lately. It was a horrid thing to say. Forgive me. Mother! Mother!
9: What's the matter?
1: Dora, she was sitting there, and we quarreled. We quarreled. I did it. I did it.
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0: We'll have a confidential little chat with our stars after the play. Now the curtain's rising for the third act of Now Voyager, starring Ida Lupino and Paul Henry, with Dame Mae Whitty and Albert Dekker.
1: I did it. I quarreled with my mother, and it killed her. I couldn't shake off the feeling of guilt. It grew worse and worse, until at last I had to get away. I went back to the only refuge I'd ever known, back to Cascade.
12: How are you, Miss Dale? Dr. Jack required you were coming.
1: Hello, Trask. I'm tired. Think I could go to my room right away?
12: Of course you can. Come on. How's Jackwood?
1: Oh, the same as ever. Handing out common sense instead of sympathy. Wait a moment. Who is that child, Trask? The girl at the table. Christine Durrant. A problem if I ever saw one. Tina Durrant. Jerry's child. She sat alone over a picture puzzle, her eyes dull and staring behind her glasses. Her plain little face tightened into an expressionless mask. I went and stood beside her chair, but she turned away from me. Hello. What's the picture supposed to be?
13: I don't know.
1: Well, do you mind if I join you? I'll collect all the pink pieces.
13: I know who you are.
1: You do?
13: You're my new nurse.
1: No, I'm not.
13: You can't fool me, and I know why you've come here. I'm sure I don't run away from this place again.
1: Oh, did you run away from here once? You see, I didn't know. What's your name?
13: You know my name. That's why you stood there and stared at me.
1: Oh, that was very rude of me. But you see, you reminded me of somebody.
13: Who?
1: Well, if you must know, myself. Of course, at your age.
12: Christine, your schedule calls for you to spend the evening with the young people next door.
13: They don't want me.
12: Oh, nonsense. Of course they want you. I've got a fine ping-pong game all fixed up for you. Barbara and Betty against you and Bob.
13: But he's the best player here, and I'll be the worst one. I'll just die.
12: Now, you'll do nothing of the sort.
13: Oh, please, please, please, don't make me. Don't make me. Oh, don't make me.
12: Now, Christine, don't make her talk. But the doctor wants Christine to have exercise in the evening. Well, I'll see that she has some exercise. I have to take my car down to the town and leave it at the garage to be washed. Christine will go with me.
13: Oh, yes.
12: I'm sorry, Christine,
13: oh, please,
12: but
13: let me go with this lady. I'll drink all my cocoa tonight if you will.
12: For goodness sake, Christine, don't carry on. Go get your coat.
13: Oh, thank you. Thank you.
1: I'm sorry, Trask. I couldn't help it.
3: I thought you were too tired to do anything but just crawl into bed.
1: Well, I suppose Cascade has performed another miracle. Tina's room was next to mine. Late that night, I heard her. Tina, what's the matter? Now, don't be afraid. What is it, Tina?
13: Don't leave me. Don't leave me.
1: No, I won't till you're asleep. Now, come on, tell me what's the matter.
13: I'm ugly and mean and nobody likes me.
1: Tina, you...
13: I'm not pretty in the least. And they hate me. They all hate me.
1: Who are they?
13: Everybody. All the kids at school. The rats, the nurses, and the doctors. Oh, there must be something awfully wrong with me.
1: Do you like them, Tina?
13: No, I hate them.
1: That's the trouble. If you want people to like you, you've got to like people.
13: I bet you're only fooling me.
1: Well, you try it and see. And in the meantime, if it'll help you, I like you. And I think you're very pretty. And very sweet.
13: You do? Really?
1: Really. Now, come on, don't cry anymore.
13: Why are you so good to me?
1: Oh, because somebody was good to me once, and I needed somebody. Go to sleep, Tina. Close your eyes. Let your muscles go all limp. There. That's better. Much better. Jerry's child was in my arms. Jerry's child was clinging to me. Jerry's child.
14: Even I don't believe it. You've done wonders for that child, Charlotte.
1: Dr. Jackwood, I have a proposition to make to you. I want to take care of Tina. Pay attention to her. Make her feel wanted and important.
12: I'd like to take her camping in the woods. You know, she adores camping. Take her home to Boston with me. If she wanted to come, of course.
14: Sounds like a wonderful break for her.
12: Dr. Jackwith, how much do you remember about my trip to South America?
14: Well, you sent some beautiful postcards.
12: No, that's not what I mean. About an automobile trip I made. And the man who was with me.
14: I never knew the gentleman's name. You never told me.
12: Well, I better tell you now. It was Tina's father.
14: Tina's father?
12: That altered the situation.
14: Of course it does. I don't know anything about your relationship with Durrance. I don't know how emotionally involved you are with him.
12: Well, I'll tell you everything. It's over. That's it in two words. And Tina needs me. Well, you see, I've never been needed before.
14: Well, I'm crazy. But if you promise to behave yourself...
12: Oh, thank you.
14: But you're only on probation. Remember what it says in the Bible. The Lord giveth and the Lord taketh away.
12: How does it feel to be the Lord? Jerry had to be told, of course. And though we never saw him, he sent a message through Tina. He asked her to thank me. And then came the time when we returned to Boston, and the house was filled with young people. There was laughter and fun, and Tina coming down the stairs in a new dress and her hair all curled. And Jerry standing there, with his eyes full of love for a little girl.
6: Tina.
13: Daddy. Oh, Daddy.
6: Can this be Tina?
13: Do I look nice? My first party dress.
6: You look lovely.
13: Do you really like me?
6: I love you, darling.
12: Tina, don't you think it'd be nice to show your father your room and your studio and everything?
13: Would you like to see my room, Daddy?
6: Very much, if Miss Vale will pardon us.
13: How long are you going to call her Miss Vale?
6: What should I call her?
13: I don't know. Would it sound too funny if you called her my name for her?
6: What name is that?
13: We decided it on the camping trip. I call her Camille.
6: Camille. I think it would sound very nice indeed.
12: Jerry, what are you doing here all alone? Come and join the party.
6: I want to speak to you, Charlotte.
12: Yes? What about Jerry?
6: I've decided to take Tina home.
12: Take her home? Oh, but Jerry, you can't. Dr. Jackwith
6: said... I don't care what he says. No self-respecting man would allow such self-sacrifice as yours to go on indefinitely.
12: Oh, Jerry, that's the most conventional, pious speech I ever heard in my life.
6: I can't go on forever taking from you and giving nothing, darling.
12: Oh, but Jerry, you will be giving. You'll be giving me Tina every single day.
6: It's very kind of you to put it that way.
12: Well, then, is it something Tina has said? Don't you think she's happy here?
6: Happy? She told me upstairs she loved you almost as much as she loves me.
12: Well, Jerry, what is the reason? Is it something about us?
6: Of course it's about us. Why didn't you marry Livingston? I tell you why. Because I came along and ruined him for you. And now my child comes along and claims all your attention and takes your whole life when you should be trying to find some man who'll make you happy.
12: Some man who will make me happy? Oh, so that's... Here I've been laboring under the impression that you and I were so in sympathy. So one, that you'd know without being asked what would make me happy. And you come up here to talk about some man. Jerry, you haven't the slightest conception of what torture it is to love a man and be shut out, to be always an outsider and an extra.
6: Charlotte.
12: When Tina said she'd come and stay with me, it was like a miracle, like having my own child, a part of you. I thought you'd understand, Jerry. But evidently you don't. Again, I've been just a sentimental fool. It's a tendency I have.
6: Wait a minute. I was afraid you were keeping Tina out of pity. But there was no pity in your ridicule of me just now. Now I know. You still love me, and it won't die what's between us. Do what you will. Ignore it, neglect it, starve it. It's stronger than both of us together.
12: Please let me go.
6: Oh, Charlotte.
12: Jerry, listen. Dr. Jackwith knows about us. When he said I could take Tina, he said, you're on probation. Do you know what that means, Jerry? He allowed you to come here as a test. And if I can't stand the test, I'll lose Tina. And we'll lose each other. Darling, please help me.
6: Shall we just have a cigarette on it?
12: Yes, please.
6: May I sometimes come here?
12: Whenever you like, Jerry. It's your home, too. And there are people here who love you.
15: To look at you and Tina. To share with you peace and contentment.
12: Of course. And it won't be for this time only. That is, if you'll help me keep what we have. You could come here often. We could talk about your child.
15: Our child.
12: Thank you.
15: And will you be happy, Charlotte?
12: Oh, Jerry. Don't let's ask for the moon. We have the stars.
10: 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It happened to Mrs. Irving C. Cobb of Fairfax, Vermont. 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
0: The two voyagers of Now Voyager are taking a little trip back to the footlights. Ida Lupino and Paul Henry.
12: I believe this is Paul's first curtain call in the Lux Radio Theater, Mr. DeMille.
0: Now, I'm willing to guarantee right now there'll be many more.
15: Very kind of you, sir.
0: You know, Ida, the first time I met Paul was at an air raid warden's meeting.
12: I feel safer already with you two on the job. And, of course, my husband in the Marines.
0: Well, that brings up a social problem, Ida. That must concern many women these days. When you go somewhere in the evening, do you go alone or do you have an escort? I suppose a date is the modern word.
12: Well, sometimes I have a date.
15: Confidentially. What does Louis think of that?
12: Oh, I only go out with friends of his, and he approves. For instance...
0: Well, don't keep us in suspense.
12: Well, I had one date the other night with my favorite jitterbug partner, Monty Woolley. And then, of course, I often visit the Henrys. Paul's wife is charming, and they have a lovely home.
15: Henry Fonda and his wife built it, Mr. DeMille.
12: You should get a look at Paul washing dishes at the Hollywood canteen some night. You know, I think he's had some experience.
15: Have you had any more adventures at the canteen, Ida?
12: Well, the other night I danced with a sailor. And when the dance was over, he said, "Would you do me a big favor? I've seen all your pictures, and there's just one thing I wish you'd do."
15: What was it, Ida?
12: "Miss Lupino," he said, "would you please scream for me?"
15: You really made an impression. What's the play next week, Mr. DeMille?
0: Well, I'm sure it'll be the talk of the town, Paul.
15: Oh, that's fine. But what's the name of it?
0: That's it. The Columbia Picture Success, The Talk of the Town. And our stars will be... Cary Grant, Jean Arthur, and Ronald Coleman. Yes, I'm quite excited about it myself. It's a thrilling story that has comedy, drama, and romance. Plus three great stars. Cary Grant, Jean Arthur, and Ronald Coleman.
12: I'll wait right here, so I'll be sure not to miss it. Good night, Mr. DeMille.
15: Good night, everyone.
0: Good night. Good night. We'll book passes with shipmates like you any time. Ladies and gentlemen, today is the birthday of an enterprise that's doing its part to bring victory nearer. It's the first anniversary of the USO Boston Soldiers and Sailors Buddies Club, where over a million men and women of our armed services have found a welcome in the home city of our sponsors. It's a great comfort to those of us who have sons and daughters and brothers and sisters in the service to know that thoughtful men and women are extending hospitality to them wherever they go. To this club in Boston, and to all service clubs, we send our congratulations and good wishes. Our sponsors, the makers of Lux Flakes, join me in inviting you to be with us again next Monday night when the Lux Radio Theater presents Cary Grant, Gene Arthur, and Ronald Coleman in The Talk of the Town. 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
10: 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Dame Mae Whitty appeared tonight through the courtesy of Metro-Goldwyn-Mayer and will soon be seen in the picture Slightly Dangerous. Albert Decker's next picture is the Harry Sherman production, Buckskin Frontier. Heard in tonight's play were Mary Lou Harrington as Tina, Fred Mackay as Elliot Livingston, and Dwayne Thompson, Anne Duran, Claudia Dell, Charles Seal, and Stanley Farrar. Our music was directed by Louis Silvers. And this is your announcer, John M. Kennedy, reminding you to tune in next Monday night to hear Cary Grant, Gene Arthur, and Ronald Coleman in The Talk of the Town.
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0: This is Marie Green. This V-disc we've made for you is a little out of the ordinary because all we did was just sort of get together and take off our shoes, relax, and try to create one of those soft, mellow moods. Singing with me on this record is a fellow we discovered here on V-discs. His name is Joe Dosh. It's the first record he's ever made, and I hope you'll like him as much as all of us do. Oh yes, the name of the song? Well, it's easy to remember.
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0: You'd be glad to come again some other day. Well, it seems to me that I can see a lady just your size.

Is there nothing for me?

Now I'm walking down Broadway wearing nothing but a smile. I see all kinds of little men, although they're never there. I tried to push the A train and poured whiskey in my hair.

Fellas, this is George Simon telling you a little bit about this V-disc by the winners of our metronome poll. We have a bunch of all-stars here for you. King Cole on piano and Buddy Rich on drums, Eddie Safransky bass, Bob Ahern guitar, Charlie Shavers trumpet, Lawrence Brown trombone, and saxes of Johnny Hodges, Coleman Hawkins, and Harry Carney. Singers are Frank Sinatra on Sweet Lorraine, and June Christie and King Cole on That Meets June. Here goes.

they'll be at Jubilee. They'll be at Jubilee. They'll be at Jubilee upon that happy day. Sister, your man and my man too. Your man and my man too. Your man and my man too will be coming home to stay. Great day in the morning when that peaceful sun will be dawning. Oh, say, what a gay time. Why, the night will seem just like daytime, sister. There'll be a jubilee, happiness for you and me. There'll be a jubilee upon that happy day. Brothers and sisters, listen to me about the great day coming and that jubilee. Pay attention to me, children, and listen now. When that great day comes, you'll have to holler out. Your man and my man too. Your man and my man too. Your man and my man too will be coming home to stay. Great day in the morning, when that peaceful sun will be dawning. Oh, say, what a gay time,

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0: You're a detective sergeant. You're assigned to Juvenile Bureau. 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Girl students have been brutally slashed by the criminal. Your job, stop him.
2: 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That's why Fatima has more than doubled its smokers coast to coast. 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
1: Dragnet, the documented drama of an actual crime. For the next 30 minutes, in cooperation with the Los Angeles Police Department, you will travel step by step on the side of the law through an actual case from official police files. From beginning to end, from crime to punishment, Dragnet is the story of your police force in action.
5: It was Thursday, November 4th. It was windy in Los Angeles. We were working the day watch out of Georgia Street Juvenile Bureau. My partner's Ben Romero. The boss is Captain Bowling, Commander, Juvenile Division. My name's Friday. It was 2:45 p.m. when we got to Charter High School. Main entrance.
6: Which way, Joe?
5: I don't know. We can ask this boy. Hey, son.
7: Yeah?
5: Where's the principal's office?
7: Straight down the hall. Last door on the left.
5: Thank you.
6: What's all the noise about?
7: Football rally. We're playing Piedmont today. Probably lose.
6: Can't beat confidence like that. Kids are sure funny nowadays.
5: Yeah. Check that sign.
6: Mm-hmm. Junior prom. $1.25 per cup.
5: Makes you feel old, doesn't it?
6: I never did go to those high school dances.
5: How come?
6: Couldn't dance. Wife says I still can.
8: Yes, sir?
5: Like to see Mr. Chase?
8: Could I have your names, please?
5: Romero and Friday.
8: Oh, yes, he's expecting you. You can go right in. That door there.
6: Thank you, ma'am.
5: Mr. Chase?
9: Yes?
5: My name's Friday. I talked to you on the phone.
9: Oh, yes, certainly, Sergeant. Have a chair.
5: Thank you. This is my partner, Ben Romero.
10: How do you do, sir?
6: How are you, Mr. Chase?
10: Sit down. Certainly glad to see you, gentlemen. I'm at the end of my rope.
5: Would you mind briefing us, Mr. Chase? How did all this trouble start?
10: I don't know how it started. I don't know why. But here's the result, Sergeant. This dress, bloodstains on it.
5: Mm-hmm. What's the story?
10: A woman stormed in here and said her daughter came home from school yesterday wearing this dress. And she told her mother she'd been knifed here at the school.
5: Mm-hmm. How many cases like this have you had?
10: 21 in the past 3 weeks.
5: Why didn't you notify us?
10: Believe me, Sergeant, I didn't know which way to turn. When I first learned about these knifings, I wanted to call in the police, but some of the girls who'd been cut, the parents didn't want it reported. The publicity, the notoriety, they didn't want it.
6: Hope you realize, Mr. Chase, that it's a pretty serious business.
10: Believe me, I did realize. What could I do? The knifings had to be stopped. The parents didn't want them reported. I've tried everything humanly possible to find out who's responsible.
5: What have you tried, Mr. Chase?
10: Well, I called on some of the older students from the boys' council. I placed them all over the grounds of the buildings and told them to keep an eye out.
5: No results, huh?
10: The knifings have gone right on. This past week, they've even gotten worse. Oh, that reminds me. Just a moment, please.
11: Yes, Mr. Chase?
10: Doris, would you get Jim Travers, please? Have him come to my office right away.
11: Yes, Mr. Chase.
10: Travers is head of the boys' council. He helped organize the system of guards. He might be able to give you some information.
5: You said a minute ago that the situation has been worse this past week. You mean the knifings have gotten more frequent?
10: More frequent and more serious. One girl was cut very badly this morning. She had to be sent home.
6: Are most of these girls cut in pretty much the same manner?
10: The school nurse treated some of them. She says it looked to her as though the girls had been slashed with a very sharp knife, probably a razor.
5: Is there any definite time pattern to these knifings?
10: All of them happen between periods when the students change classes. The corridors are pretty well crowded, and That's why it's so difficult to pin it down to any one person.
5: I see. How about the victims themselves, Mr. Chase? Is there any set pattern there?
10: That's what has me frightened.
5: How do you mean?
10: Most of the victims are rather pretty girls. Whoever's doing this seems to have a preference for them. It's frightening when you think of what kind of mind the person must have.
5: It's a little more than frightening, Mr. Chase.
10: What?
5: A person with a knife must be a mental case, probably a dangerous one. I don't think he's going to be satisfied with just knifing the girls.
10: Killing?
5: Possible, if we let it go much longer.
12: You wanted to see me, Mr. Chase?
10: Come in, Jim.
12: I would have come sooner. I was tied up with a rally committee.
10: Jim, this is Sergeant Friday and Sergeant Romero, police officers.
13: Oh, right, Jim.
10: They're here to investigate the knifings. I thought maybe you'd be able to help out with some information.
12: Well, I still have the fellows on the council watching the corridors. We haven't seen anything yet.
5: Well, do you have any time after the rally, Jim? We'd like to have you show us around.
12: Okay, Sergeant.
13: Is the school nurse still in her office? I'd like to talk to her, too.
10: I think so. Jim, when does Miss Wesley go home?
12: 3:30 on Thursday, Mr. Chase. I'll tell her to stay on a few minutes.
5: That's fine. We'll meet you outside the office here, huh?
12: Okay, I'll see you later, then.
13: Right.
5: Is school out for the day?
10: Yes, it is.
13: Guess we'll have to wait till morning to interview the victims.
10: The first class is at 8 o'clock. I'll have the girls assemble in the classroom next to my office.
5: All right, Mr. Chase. Thank you.
10: I'll be right back, Doris. See you gentlemen now.
5: Like the rally's just breaking up, huh?
10: 3 o'clock now. The game's at 3:30.
13: The kids certainly jam up the corridor.
5: Come on, come on.
10: Let us through here. Let us through, please. All right. The rest of you go about your business. Go on now.
5: What's the matter, young lady? What's the trouble?
14: Patty Larson, she's fainted.
10: What's the matter with her?
14: Look at her dress. It's covered with blood.
5: An ambulance was called, and the injured girl was taken to Georgia Street Receiving Hospital, where she was treated for a cut on her right forearm and a deep slash across her hips. She was not in serious condition. It was the doctor's opinion that the wounds had been inflicted either by a very sharp knife or, more probably, a razor. A detail of plainclothesmen were dispatched to Charter High School to keep the grounds and quarters under strict surveillance until further notice. At 7:30 the next morning, policewoman Lorraine Jensen, Ben and I met at the high school with Principal Chase and Jim Travers, the head of the boys' council. By 9 a.m., all of the 21 knifing victims were assembled in one of the empty classrooms. Policewoman Jensen outlined our plan of questioning.
15: May I have your attention, please? This isn't going to take very long, girls, but I will have to ask you to cooperate with us. Try to remember every detail of the time and the place that the knifings occurred. Do you all have a report form to write on?
5: Yeah, they're all set.
15: We'd like to have you write three things. First, exactly where you were when you were injured. After that, write the date and the time. Make that just as close as you can remember.
14: I don't remember. Do you remember? I don't know what you were.
15: At the bottom of the page, write the name of the person you suspect might have cut you. Your answer will be kept confidential. Please don't compare notes with the girl next to you. We want your version, not your neighbor's.
12: Sergeant.
16: Yeah, Travis?
12: 5-minute warning bell.
5: Yeah, okay. All right?
15: Yeah, Joe.
5: There's a recess coming up. We want to check the quarters. Can you make out alone for a little while?
15: Sure, you two go ahead. We can check the slips when you get back.
5: Right, let's go, then.
16: Yeah.
12: The top of the stairs is best, Sergeant.
16: Okay.
12: If you stand back a little from the railing, no one down below can tell if they're being watched either.
5: Okay.
12: I'm pretty much interested in police work. You know, the lie detector and stuff.
5: Uh-huh. Will you keep on going here?
12: One more flight.
5: All right.
12: I wrote a paper once on the lie detector for our physiology class. The teacher liked it.
16: That so?
12: Yeah. I've been reading how they take fingerprints, cloth imprints, and all that. Pretty interesting. Here we are. We can keep an eye on the whole corridor from here.
5: Okay.
12: What detail do you officers work out of?
5: Georgia Street Juvenile.
12: You know Lee Jones or Ray Pinker?
5: Oh, yeah.
12: I've read a lot about the crime lab.
13: Why don't you come downtown some afternoon? We'll show you around.
12: That'd be swell.
13: Okay.
12: Must be interesting, meeting all kinds of people, watching how they behave, you know.
5: Yeah, it's interesting. During the recess, while the students moved from classroom to classroom, we kept the main quarter under close surveillance. The other men from Juvenile Bureau covered the rest of the corridors. We kept an eye on the main corridor during the third recess between periods at 11 a.m. Again, no results. At 11:30, Travers went to check with the members of the boys' council to set up the noontime watch. Ben and I went back to the classroom on the main floor to check with policewoman Jensen. We helped her tally the results of the questioning of the girl victims that morning.
15: Let's see, 17, 18, 19. Well, that takes care of the lot.
13: Let's see.
15: There it is. Now what's it mean?
13: Well, 12 say they were knifed on the main corridor. 3, knifed outside the building. 4, on the stairway. 2, in a classroom.
6: The times they list. Doesn't look like there's any pattern there.
5: How about the suspects that they wrote down?
15: That's even got me beat. We've got more of them than we have victims. Here. There's 4 pages of names. Some of the girls wrote down as many as 5 suspects.
6: That's going to help a lot.
5: How many altogether?
15: Let's see. 34.
6: Oh, hi, Mr. Chase.
10: Did you find out anything?
5: Well, it didn't turn out too well. Nothing definite.
10: Terrible morning. Parents calling up newspapers. I don't know. Certainly out of my hands.
5: Are there any assemblies scheduled for this afternoon?
10: Yes, after the 5th period. Why?
5: Well, I think maybe you better cancel it. Seems like every time the kids are crowded together, we just ask for trouble.
10: All right, I'll have it canceled.
5: Fine. Something else, Mr. Chase.
10: Yes?
5: The girls that we had in this room this morning, the victims, we'd like to have every one of them brought back here after the next class, can we?
10: All right, Sergeant. I'll have excuse slips sent to each one.
5: Thank you, sir.
15: Gives you the chills. Those kids getting cut up in broad daylight.
5: Whoever it is, the guy's got a stomach for it.
15: How do you know it's a guy?
5: It's as good a guess as any. How about the school employees, the janitors, and the rest of them?
15: Checked them all out this morning.
5: When we get the girls back here, we'll go through the same routine. One thing we missed the last time we talked to them.
13: Yeah?
5: We ask them to pick suspects. We might have more luck if we have a bigger choice.
15: Well, how do you mean?
5: Well, instead of asking them to pick out somebody, we'll tell them to list the names of every person who was around them or near them when they were cut.
6: It might work if we can spot a couple of repeats on the list.
10: Sergeant, they want you downstairs. Hurry.
5: Come on, Ben.
13: What's the matter?
10: It's terrible, terrible. I found her.
5: You found who?
10: Betty Price.
5: Where?
10: Downstairs, unconscious. I'm afraid.
5: What do you mean you're afraid?
10: I'm not sure she's alive.
5: We located the unconscious girl in a corner of the basement near the rear entrance to the girls' locker room. She'd been cut severely about the face and arms. At Georgia Street Receiving Hospital, she was given an immediate blood transfusion. In addition to her wounds, she was also treated for shock. We questioned the victim. She stated that she did not see the person who attacked her. Later that afternoon, she was removed to her own home upon the advice of her family physician. 1:35 p.m., Ben and I got back to the high school and checked in with policewoman Lorraine Jensen.
6: How'd the last station turn out, Lorraine?
15: It made a lot better. It was a good idea, Joe.
5: Yeah? How'd we come out?
15: Pretty good. Yeah, the list they made out. 21 of them.
6: Uh-huh.
15: Each girl listed an average of 8 persons around her at the time she was knifed.
5: Yeah.
15: There's one name that occurs on 19 of these 21 lists. Here, Joe.
5: Jim Travers.
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5: Friday, November 5th, 1:45 p.m. Ben and I started checking on Jim Travers. In the registrar's files, he was listed as James Kirkland Travers, 17 years old. He was a well-known, popular student. He was a fine athlete. He was from a well-to-do family. His father was the head of an engineering firm. His mother was from one of the oldest families in the city. During his 3.5 years at Charter High, Jim Travers had maintained close to an A average in his studies. He'd been president of his class since freshman year, and he'd held numerous other class offices. We interviewed his teachers. They had nothing but praise for Travers. They tabbed him as a brilliant young man with an excellent future. We asked about Travers' friends, who he palled around with. We picked up a small lead. We were told that he had very few, if any, close personal friends among the students, but he did have one girl at the high school he was especially fond of. Her name was Barbara Ferris, a tall, dark-haired girl, exceptionally pretty. Her scholastic record was almost as high as Travers. 2 p.m., policewoman Lorraine Jensen and I interviewed the girl in a small room off the principal's office.
15: We're not singling you out, Barbara. We're interviewing most of the girls in the upper classes.
17: You mean about what's been happening around school?
5: Yes, that's right.
17: Well, I don't know much about it. I was talking to Jim Travers last night. He's a friend of mine. He told me why you were here.
15: How long have you known Jim Travers, Barbara?
17: Oh, since freshman year, I guess.
15: Mm-hmm. You go steady with him?
17: Well, we don't like to call it that, but I guess so. We go to the dances together. Sometimes we go to the show on weekends.
18: Do you go out with him very often?
17: No, not very often. Jim's usually pretty busy. He studies a lot.
18: Does he go out with other girls, do you know?
17: Well, no, I don't. Once he went out with Betty Fisher. He said he didn't like her much. Betty's kind of a party girl. Jim likes to talk about things. You know, physiology, books, stuff like that.
15: Do you get along with him pretty well?
17: We get along fine. Sometimes he's moody, but I guess I am too.
15: Could you tell us a little more about Jim? What's he like?
17: Well, what do you want to know that for? Is there anything wrong?
18: No, it's just routine questioning, Barbara. We have to check on everybody.
17: Oh, I see. Well, Jim's certainly all right. He's like the rest of the fellas at school, I guess. Only he's smarter than most of them.
18: Well, is there anything maybe that's odd about him that you noticed? Anything very different?
17: No, not that I've noticed. He's always been pretty bashful, up until this last year anyway. He's still that way sometimes when we go out on dates.
18: How do you mean? How is he bashful?
17: You know, about girls and things. He's always nice, though. He's not always thinking about necking and stuff like most of them.
15: You mean he's not the romantic type?
17: Well, he can be romantic when he wants to. Once we parked outside my house after a dance, he's always nice. It was just this one time.
15: What was that?
17: Well, he kissed me, and then he twisted my arm behind my back. He kept twisting it for no reason.
15: Yeah?
17: I told him it hurt me, but he wouldn't let go. He kept twisting my arm.
18: What did he say?
17: That's what was so funny. He said, "I like you better than any girl I know."
18: Yeah?
17: Then he said, "That's why I'm hurting you."
5: After talking with Barbara Ferris, we had a pretty good idea that Jim Travers was a suspect we wanted. But because of his fine background and his record, we realized that we'd have to prove beyond any question of a doubt that he was the guilty person. We had only one thing to go on besides the information Barbara Ferris had given us. During the morning recesses, when Travers was with Ben and I was watching the corridors, not one knifing took place. When we had left Travers and gone downstairs to check with policewoman Jensen, a girl had been found slugged and cut at the rear of the girls' locker room. 2:30 p.m., Ben and I met with the suspect.
19: How's it going, Sergeant? Any luck?
6: Not much, Jim. What's that, another rally?
19: No, a band practice.
5: Junior proms tonight, isn't it?
19: Yeah. You talked to the girl who was knifed downstairs, huh? Find out anything?
5: No, not much. You want to stick with us this afternoon? I think you might be able to help us out.
19: Sure. I've got the fellows on the council standing by if you want them.
6: Fine. Let's go outside, huh? Got something to tell you.
19: Sure, okay. We can go out this way. I certainly appreciate your letting me tag along. Hope I can help you.
5: I think you can, Jim. So when we talked to those girls this morning, we drew up a new list of possible suspects.
19: Yeah?
5: Funny thing, one of the names on the list was yours.
19: Well, I've got nothing to hide.
6: Well, we'll make a systematic check of each name on the list and start with yours.
19: Well, we have to go on the lie detector? I'd like to try that. I never saw one. Only pictures of them.
5: No, you won't have to go through that. It'll just be a couple of questions, and then we're going to check your locker.
19: Okay, I'd be glad to show you.
6: Does this take us to the locker room?
19: Yeah, we can cut through here.
5: Say, when we were questioning those girls this morning, some of them said that they saw you in different parts of the building when the knifings took place.
19: What do you mean?
5: Well, your location didn't exactly jibe with your classroom schedule. In other words, your class was on the third floor, but you were seen down in the main corridor. Now, how do you account for that?
19: Well, you see, I usually take walks between periods. Sitting in classrooms makes me nervous sometimes, you know.
18: Uh-huh.
19: Here, I'll get the door.
18: Uh-huh.
19: Any other questions I can answer, Sergeant?
13: No, that's all. How did you happen to get interested in police work, Jim? You said your father was an engineer, didn't you?
19: Yeah, that's right. I don't know how I got into it, but I just took to it, I guess. I always like to watch people's reactions and their behavior. Fascinating. The locker room's down this way.
13: Okay. What are you planning on doing when you graduate? College?
19: Yeah, I guess so. Dad wants to send me to MIT.
18: It's a good school.
19: Yeah. Say, if you ever have the time, I'd sure like to see some of the ballistics equipment down at the police crime lab. I've read up on ballistics quite a bit, too.
18: Oh, is that so?
19: Yeah. The polygraph and lie detector. That's my favorite, though. Wonderful machine.
18: Mm-hmm.
19: Imagine charting positive and negative reactions like that. It's marvelous.
18: Yeah, it is.
19: Say, have either one of you ever read Dawson's treatise? I think it's called The Psychology of the Criminal Mind. You ever read it?
18: I think we had that in training, didn't we, Ben?
13: Something like that, yeah.
19: How about Criminal Behavior and Its Basis, Maxwell's book? Did you ever read that one?
18: No, I don't think I did.
19: It's a great book. I got quite a few textbooks on crime. There's one on sex crimes I just got. It's very good.
13: Mm-hmm. This locker room?
19: Yeah, I almost went past it. My locker's down this way.
18: How do you shave, Jim? You use an electric razor or a safety razor?
19: Me? Electric razor. They're the best.
18: Yeah, they're a lot easier to use.
19: Here it is. I'll open it for you.
18: Ben, you got those envelopes?
13: Yeah, they are.
18: Okay, would you step aside there, Jim?
19: Yeah, sure.
18: All right, we'll get some dust scrapings from the shelf here. All right, there you are, Ben. You want to mark it?
13: Yeah. Jim Travers, dust scrapings from locker.
18: All right. Let's see here. Here's some more scrapings from the bottom of the locker this time. Huh?
13: Okay, I'll seal these envelopes. Oh, here's a nail file.
18: Okay, Jim. Now, will you hold out your right hand?
19: Hmm? Oh, yeah, okay.
18: Hold an envelope under his hand, will you, Ben? Mm-hmm. Catch the nail scrapings.
13: Yeah. Yep, here we are.
19: Say, what's all this for, Sergeant?
18: Oh, it's just routine with everybody, Jim. Just gonna take some sample specimens to run through the spectrograph.
19: The spectrograph?
18: Mm-hmm. Now, let me scrape that middle fingernail a little.
19: Oh, okay.
18: That's it. Now the index finger.
19: What about the spectrograph?
13: We use it all the time.
19: Well, it won't work in a case like this, will it?
18: All right, that's all for the right hand, Ben. Don't forget to mark the envelope.
13: Yep. Jim Travers, scrapings from fingernails of right hand. There we go.
18: All right, now the left hand, Jim.
19: Hmm? Yeah.
18: No, we don't know if this is going to work or not. It's worth a try. We'll know this afternoon.
19: This afternoon?
18: Yeah. We'll have to run you through on the machine. Hold the envelope a little closer, Ben.
19: Oh, yeah. Well, how's it going to help you?
18: It might tell us what you had for breakfast a week ago. It might tell us what kind of clothes you wore 3 days ago. The kind of objects you came in contact with.
19: Oh. Well, what kind of principle does it operate on?
18: Oh, I don't know. We can ask Lee Jones. Here, let me get the scrapings from your thumb. All right, there it is, and I'll seal it and mark it, Ben.
13: What?
18: You want to call the office and tell them we're on our way in?
13: Yeah, I'll be in that room right next to the principal's office.
18: Okay. You can close your locker, Jim. That's all.
19: Yeah, all right.
18: We'll check the things in your pockets when we get to the crime lab. Let's go.
19: That spectrograph must be a marvelous machine.
18: Well, it's worked for us a lot of times. We've got evidence on a suspect that either convicts him or clears him. You'll probably get a kick out of it.
19: Mm-hmm, I'd like to see it. You say it tells you everything a person's come in contact with, huh?
18: Yeah, that's right.
19: Could it tell you how I shave?
18: Well, how do you mean?
19: I mean, with an electric razor or a safety razor.
18: Oh, yeah, sure. That's one of the primary things.
19: Mm.
18: I don't know exactly how it works, but it does the job. We'll get Lee Jones to explain it to us.
19: Out this door. We can cut across the courtyard.
18: Oh, these are sure nice grounds.
19: Will they keep me long downtown, Sergeant?
18: What do you think, Jim? You know, the strange part about these knifings out here...
19: What's that?
18: Whoever's responsible probably doesn't even realize what he's doing.
19: Yeah.
18: Mentally, he's sick. He's very sick. Best thing for him would be a doctor.
19: Mm-hmm.
18: Just like any other sickness, it's not going to get better by itself.
19: Yeah.
18: The only trouble is, he's just getting his appetite up with these knifings. Now, if he goes much longer...
19: How about that spectrograph, Sergeant? Say, for instance, well, if I happen to hold a knife in my hand, or maybe a razor...
18: Oh, yeah, that is showing the machine. We go in here?
19: Yeah, uh-huh. Terrible thing. Whoever it is. It's a terrible thing.
18: Yes, it is.

0: How's it going?
1: I think he's ready to tell us.
0: Hope so. I expect a guy for.
1: All right, son, you want to tell us about it now?
2: I couldn't help myself. I had to do it. I had to. I couldn't sleep. I couldn't study unless I did it. I couldn't help myself.
1: You're responsible for all the knifings, are you?
2: You knew, didn't you? Who told you?
0: You told us, Jim.
2: I'm glad you caught me. It was getting worse. Might have been too late. I'm glad you caught me.
1: Why?
2: Barbara. After the prom tonight,
1: yeah.
2: I was going to kill her.
3: The story you have just heard was true. Only the names were changed to protect the innocent.
4: On December 15th, the hearing was held in Juvenile Court, Department 38, City and County of Los Angeles, State of California. In a moment, the results of that trial.
5: It's amazing how many long cigarette smokers are changing to extra mild Fatima. Here is the actual report.
6: From coast to coast, extra mild Fatima has more than doubled its smokers.
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7: It's wise to smoke extra mild Fatima.
4: Seventeen-year-old James Travers was examined by court psychiatrists who found him to be one of the most dangerous mental cases they had ever examined. The boy's parents, who cooperated to the fullest with the police officers and with the court, made only one request, that the boy be committed to a private sanitarium. James Travers is now under confinement at that sanitarium for an indefinite period of time. You have just heard Dragnet, a series of authentic cases from official files. Technical advice for Dragnet comes from the Office of Chief of Police W.A. Wharton, Los Angeles Police Department.
5: Fatima Cigarettes, the best of all long cigarettes, has brought you Dragnet from Los Angeles.
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1: Johnny Dollar.
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1: Oh, thanks.
3: Hello?
1: This is Johnny Dollar.
3: Dollar? I thought you went back to Hartford.
1: I meant to, but I got tied up in Mrs. Wendover's business affairs again.
3: What now?
1: Can you come over to my hotel right away?
3: It's 1 o'clock in the morning.
1: I know it.
3: Well, can't you grab a cab and come over here?
1: Hardly.
3: Why not?
1: A couple of Sam Costigan's boys followed me here. I think they might like to do a little target practice on me.
3: Oh.
0: Tonight, and every weekday night, Bob Bailey in the transcribed adventures of the man with the action-packed expense account, America's fabulous freelance insurance investigator...
1: Yours truly, Johnny Dollar.

0: 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The following is an accounting of expenditures during my investigation of the Tears of Night matter. Expenses continued, items 10 and 11. $10, scotch and soda, plus a pitcher of ice and glasses. I had them filled, chilled, and waiting when Hillary Fuchs knocked on the door of my room. His eyes were still puffy with sleep, and he had a trench coat thrown over his pajamas.
1: What's this all about, Johnny? You said Mrs. Wendover, somebody followed you, what?
0: I want you to tell me what you can about the Tears of Night.
1: The Tears of what?
0: Tears of Night, a piece of jewelry owned by Mrs. Wendover, a necklace, four diamonds on black onyx, silver chain.
1: What the devil would I know about something like that?
0: In her accounts, her bills, her property? You're her business manager, you must know something about it.
1: I never heard of it. You better straighten me out.
0: Try some of that.
1: This is all too fast for me.
0: Okay, I'll bring you up to date. I came here day before yesterday to investigate Mrs. Wendover's claim as beneficiary of the death of her husband. She forgot to file it for 2 years. Now, you explained why. I bought that. It's a legitimate claim. But I didn't buy her story about being cursed, or I didn't buy your idea that she was on the verge of blowing her top. No, I'm not so sure.
1: I'm just along for the ride.
0: Well, you left me in your office last night. A little while after you left, a man named Frank Scanlon came in and stuck a gun at me and said Sam Costigan wanted to see me.
1: Costigan, the gambler?
0: The same. Scanlon thought I was you. He took me over to Costigan's place.
1: What's this got to do with insurance?
0: Nothing. But it has something to do with Mrs. Wendover. Costigan had a necklace, the Tears of Night there. He said Mrs. Wendover left it as a pawn a week or so ago.
1: Oh?
0: He told me Mrs. Wendover called up and threatened to come out with policemen unless Costigan returned it. And as long as I was there, Costigan asked me to take it to her. I went over to her place, and what do you know? She was wearing the Tears of Night.
1: I don't get this.
0: Well, have another drink. Neither do I. By the time I got there to her apartment, Mrs. Wendover hardly remembered my name or that we'd met in your office. She was waiting for her boyfriend to show up. Incidentally, his name's Teddy Davis. Is he after her money or what?
1: Search me. I never met him.
0: Well, I skipped out of there and looked up the jeweler who'd made the necklace, a man named Hannibal Mortuus.
1: I heard of him. He speaks Latin or something.
0: That's the one. He told me the necklace I had was the real thing. Now, I want you to tell me who made up the one Mrs. Wendover was wearing.
1: I don't know anything about it.
0: Well, it had to be made up sometime within the last week, and you've been handling her business affairs.
1: I don't know a thing about it, Johnny.
0: All right, come here. Take a look. Do you know anything about those two birds outside there?
1: No.
0: Well, one of them's a character named Feely. He works for Costigan. The other one I saw at Costigan's club. They tailed me from Mortuus's place. Probably been on me all night long since I picked up the necklace.
1: Where is it now?
0: I mailed it to myself from Mortuus's hotel.
1: Those two out there, you better call the police if you think they're after you.
0: Oh, nothing I could tell the police that would hold them up half a second. Mainly, I wanted to ask you about all this before I went on with it.
1: What do you mean, go on with it?
0: Go back to Mrs. Wendover, to Costigan, find out what's real and what isn't real?
1: This isn't your line of duty. Why?
0: Oh, I've been thinking about that. I don't know why. Maybe it's Mrs. Wendover. Those eyes of hers and that talk about the curse. I got a feeling she needs help in this matter. Somehow she needs help.
1: What can I do, Johnny?
0: Go to bed. I'll let you know what happens. Now, where's your car?
1: In the parking lot back of the hotel.
0: Give me the keys. I'll use that.
1: Hey.
0: Make yourself at home, Mr. Fuchs. Go to bed here. Oh.
1: Yeah?
0: Every now and then, walk over and look out that window and have a drink. They'll think it's me, and that's a good thought for them to have.
1: Okay, what else?
0: Well, if they start for the lobby, call downstairs and have them send up the houseman and get the police. I don't think they will, but remember that.
1: Well, why would they want...
0: They still think I've got that piece of jewelry on me. We shook up another drink, and I borrowed Fuchs's trench coat and left. I found his green Chevy without too much trouble, since there weren't too many cars out in the lot that time of morning. I looked at my watch, and it said 2:35. I drove around front past the two hoodlums, still keeping up their silent vigil, and found a street that looked familiar. 20 minutes later, I was in the parking lot beside Elise Wendover's apartment building. It was still dark, still foggy, and too late, I found out, too crowded. Somehow, the pair of hoodlums were waiting for me after all.
2: Hey, this is him, Feely. Got a match, Dollar?
3: Toby asked you if you got a match. He's a dummy, Toby. Don't answer.
2: Got a match, Dollar?
3: What'd I tell you? He's a dummy boy.
2: You don't look like no dummy boy.
3: You're nearsighted.
0: Take your hands off.
3: He's a dummy, all right, ain't you, Dollar? See, Toby, I told him about you being nearsighted and he wouldn't answer.
2: He don't talk.
3: Go on, smart boy. Tell Toby how sorry you are about him being nearsighted. Talk. I heard you talk before. Told you he was a dummy.
2: Hey, tell me something, dummy. All insurance guys like you.
3: Toby asked you a question. He wants to know if all insurance guys are like you.
2: I don't like him.
3: He asked questions and he ain't told us nothing.
2: Hey, maybe we find out something we went through his pockets, huh?
3: Yeah, yeah. Even a dummy's got pockets. Ain't that right, dummy? Hold him, Toby.
0: Yeah. All right, boys, you played the scene good, and I'll see what I can do for you, but I haven't got the necklace.
2: Hey, he talks.
3: Yeah, yeah, you make him talk again, Toby. Now, don't make him talk too much. We know if the stuff ain't on him, it's in his room. We can pick it up anytime. That's it. Easy, Toby, easy.
2: Oh, he talks real nice, Feely, but he don't say much. Hey, you think maybe he's tough?
3: Could be.
0: No, I wasn't. And I didn't feel like talking in that quiet little parking lot where the only noise was them pounding on me. I told them I didn't have the necklace anymore, but they didn't care about that. They wanted to find out the hard way. The hard way for me. I remember trying to wake up a couple of times. I dreamed I was driving along in a big Cadillac. Frank Scanlon was on one side of me, Sam Costigan on the other. Hannibal Mortuous was in the front seat. He had his jeweler's glass out, looking at the tears of night. I tried to see who was behind the steering wheel, and I gave that up because the steering wheel was a roulette wheel. Then we had a blowout, and the whole car vanished with everybody screaming, "Demortuous, Demortuous!" Somewhere around 6 a.m, I began to get a feeling, several feelings, and all of them hurt. It just turned dawn, and I rolled over on my side to watch a man who hadn't seen me step into his car with a fresh shave and a fishing pole, pull out of the lot and disappear. Somewhere, vaguely, I heard the sounds of early morning traffic. Streetcar clang somewhere. Nothing much happened for a while. Then it came to me it might be a good idea to get on my feet and find a telephone and get hold of a doctor and see how long I had to live. Somehow I managed by holding onto a fence and stumbling against cars to make the front entrance to Elise Wendover's house. I made the elevator, self-service my way up to the 9th floor and staggered toward 913. I would have been better off in the parking lot. Elise Wendover was there, sitting in a large chair by the window. She still wore the black strapless dress and ermine piece she'd had on the night before. The drapes were drawn, the door was slightly open. Light from the hall seeped in. She had a telephone on her lap. The receiver was off, held idly in one hand. She looked at me. But she was looking at nothing.
4: Oh.
0: Hello.
4: Oh, Mr. Dollar, it's you. You've been in an accident. You're hurt.
0: I don't think you'll need this.
4: Oh. Well, then, Mr. Dollar, Weldon, I suppose you've met some people tonight who know a great deal about me.
0: A gambler? A jeweler?
4: Did they tell you about Teddy Davis? He's really a dear, Mr. Dollar. Quite the nicest boy I've met since Noah died on the boat. Noah and I had so many things together, Mr. Dollar. I do think he enjoyed being alive with me. I mean, I cried when Noah died. I really did. I cried like a little baby. Of course, I cried when I heard my brother was killed in Korea and when Daddy died in his office with a heart attack. I shouldn't really cry anymore. I mean, after all, I am cursed. I told you that.
0: Yes, I told you I didn't believe it. There's no such thing.
4: But there is. You'll see.
0: Mrs. Wendover.
4: No, I have Teddy. He's really a dear. I do think he will be a very prominent artist someday. He paints. You know? Teddy asked me to marry him tonight.
0: That's nice. You marry him.
4: And Teddy isn't interested in my money. Could you believe that? What is my... I can't seem to get my tongue adjusted to my mouth. Did that ever happen to you, Mr. Todd?
0: Yes, sometimes.
4: Perhaps I should see a correctionist. I'm glad you came by again, Mr. Dollar. I told you once that sometimes it means an awfully, awfully loud to speak to someone. Mr. Costigan.
0: Mr. What? Lee. What about Mr. Costigan?
4: Later. I know it must be strange to you, but some people live for nothing but money, and some people die for it.
0: Stop it! Now tell me what's happened. Tell me what's happened so I can help you.
4: They do look so funny. They're so very funny. I've seen them count money so often and so much money, and I really believe that it's honestly all they live for, only.
0: She pointed across the darkened room. Her black eyes glistened with no semblance of reason left in them. It took me 5 seconds to find the light switch. Stretched out on the floor of her apartment, they look funny, all right. Feely and Toby. Both of them as dead as you can get.

0: Now, here's our star to tell you about tomorrow's final intriguing episode of this week's story.
1: Tomorrow, the tears of night come home. Join us, won't you? Yours truly, Johnny Dollar.
0: Yours truly, Johnny Dollar, starring Bob Bailey, is transcribed in Hollywood. Written by John Dawson, it is produced and directed by Jack Johnstone. Be sure to join us tomorrow night, same time and station, for the next exciting episode of Yours Truly, Johnny Dollar. Roy Rowan speaking.

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0: one can see that I adore him so.
1: Oh, how we hate to hear that name, Teresa.
0: What's she got that I have not, I'd like to know.
1: We haven't found the answer, and chances are we might.
0: If I knew the way to capture him, my future would be bright.

Boys, this is Gene Krupa with the Jazz Trio, featuring Charlie Ventura on tenor sax and Georgie Walters on piano. We'd like to do two tunes for you, Dark Eyes and Wire Brush Stomp.

0: Fred, will you come up here and tell us a funny little story of Mersey Dotes and Dozy Dotes?
1: I know a ditty, nutty as a fruitcake, screwy as a goon, and silly as a loon. Some call it pretty, others call it crazy, but they all sing this tune. Mersey Dotes and Dozy Dotes, a little lambsy divey,

0: mares, he dotes and nosy notes, and little Amsie divey, a kiddledy divey too, wouldn't you? A kiddledy divey too, wouldn't you? 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

0: nursy dotes, a nosy dotes, a little ampsy-divey, a kiddly-divey too, wouldn't you? 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
1: Come on, boys and girls, let's all have a bit of fun with this. 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
0: and dosey dopes, a little ampsy divey, a kiddly divey too, wouldn't you? 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If the words seem queer and funny to your ear, a little bit jumbled and jivey, sing Mers E-O.

a drum when I hear it is the music that I understand. The rum to the tum to the tum of the drummer in the band. The toot to the toot of a flute when I'm near it is the sweetest refrain of them all. I love to hear the bugle call. I laugh and I sing as I swing to the rhythm when I'm

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Lucky Strike means fine tobacco, so round, so firm, so fully packed, so free and